0: 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The soul of VA. 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

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This still is normal to me. Normally, healthy is foreign to me. 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

0: 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This still is normal to me. Normally, healthy is foreign to me. 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Trauma bonding is a fortune to me. 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Ben. 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

0: stand against gun violence in the 757. So meet us at 8:30 a.m. in Newport Plaza. That is Newport and 35th Street in Norfolk. And we're rolling out promptly at 9 a.m. for a casual cruise through the city of Norfolk via the bike lanes and the Elizabeth River Trails. For more information, stay locked to Hot 91.
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7: This is Jaisha from your Spartans women basketball team. Spartans know that playing too fast leads to turnovers, and driving too fast leads to something far worse. There were 25,700 fast speed-related crashes last year in Virginia, an increase from 2023, and 13,743 people were injured, also an increase from 2023. Slow down and control the pace on and off the court. You speed, you lose.
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0: stand against gun violence in the 757. So meet us at 8:30 a.m. at Newport Plaza. That is Newport and 35th Street in Norfolk. And we're rolling out promptly at 9 a.m. for a casual cruise through the city of Norfolk via the bike lanes and the Elizabeth River Trails. For more information, stay locked to Hot 91.
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0: Hot 91. The soul of VA. Welcome to a special show. It is designed to uplift, motivate, and inspire you. 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It's now time for Sunday morning inspiration on Hot 91, the soul of VA.

0: won the soul of VA. That's Ricky Paul with Let Jesus Ride. Oh, yes. Good morning, friends. I am Beck G. This is your Sunday morning inspiration. Welcome to Sunday. What a way to start your day. So excited to be back here with you another Sunday to praise and to worship. And I'm really excited to be able to do that with you. Oh, I've got so much planned for us this morning, this beautiful Sunday morning. I might as well get started right now. Here's Yolanda Adams with Church Doors here on Hot 91, the soul of VA.
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0: 91, the soul of VA. Richard Smallwood with Precious is your name. Oh, yes, it is. Good morning, friends. I am Beck G. This is your Sunday morning inspiration. Hot 91 and the third annual Cousins Festival on Saturday, September 5th at the Norfolk Scope Grounds. It's back. Joining us this year is the King of the South, T.I., R&B powerhouse Keisha Cole, falsetto phenom, the dream and street anthem maker himself, Plies. Some of our favorite DJs return, as well as some new faces, including Brian Michael Cox and friends, who's bringing some special friends, and sets by DJ Envy, DJ Active, DJ Quicksilver, DJ Booth, and Jay Murphy. 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

0: Charles Jenkins with Never Knew Love Like This. Good morning, friends. I am Beck G. This is your Sunday morning inspiration. It's Rudy Kearns and Chrisette Michelle. No greater love.
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9: Good morning, friends. I am Beck G. This is your Sunday Morning Inspiration. I'm feeling real good. It's beautiful outside. I hope that's your testimony this morning as well. I got something great for you. Something to make you move around and just be grateful for activity of your limbs. How about that? Yes, Lord. Here's Mary Mary with Believe. Here on Hot 91, the soul of VA.

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2: 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Yeah, I know you're going through some stuff. 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

0: Alex W. League of Extraordinary Worshippers, just like he said he would. My, my, my. Did that feel good to you? I hope so. I promise y'all, this music does for me what it does for you. Good morning, friends. I am Beck G. This is your Sunday morning inspiration. Welcome to Sunday. What a way to start your day. Here we are at the top of the 7 o'clock hour. We've been in this praise and worship party for an hour now. If you're just joining us, welcome. I got more ahead. He is Overcomer by Sherry Ferguson.
1: And they overcame by the blood of the Lamb and the word of their testimony. I just want to encourage you today that we

0: The Soul of VA. That's Pastor Mike Jr. with Amazing. Ooh, that's a great one-word description of how good God is to us. Hey, friends, I am Beck G. This is your Sunday morning inspiration. Stay here. There's more praise and worship ahead.
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0: stand against gun violence in the 757. So meet us at 8:30 a.m. in Newport Plaza. That is Newport and 35th Street in Norfolk. And we're rolling out promptly at 9 a.m. for a casual cruise through the city of Norfolk via the bike lanes and the Elizabeth River Trails. For more information, stay locked to Hot 91.
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9: Good morning, friends. I am Beck G. This is your Sunday morning inspiration. Hot 91 in the third annual Cousins Festival on Saturday, September 5th at the Norfolk Scope Grounds. It is back. Joining us this year is the King of the South, T.I., R&B powerhouse Keisha Cole, falsetto phenom, the dream and street anthem maker Plies. Some of our favorite DJs return, as well as some new faces, including Brian Michael Cox and friends, who's bringing some special friends and sets by DJ Envy, DJ Active, DJ Quicksilver, DJ Booth, and Jay Murphy. 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That's Cousins with a Z. You ready to get up out of your seat, on your feet, clap your hands, and do a little dance? I got just the thing for you. Here's Terry Liverman with Get on the Floor. Go on and praise him right here with me.

WEA. That's Karen Clark Sheard with Look At Me. All right now. Good morning, friends. I am Beck G. This is your Sunday morning inspiration. Welcome to Sunday. What a way to start your day. So glad to be here with you at this 8 o'clock hour, meaning we have just as much to go together this morning as we've already gone. Shall we? Come on, let's keep up the praise and worship. I've got Josh Copeland with Nobody But G.

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1: 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Tori Kelly with Together. Good morning, friends. I am Beck G. This is your Sunday morning inspiration. 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

91, the soul of VA. That's Kim Washington with Worth Living For. Amen to that. Friends, I've got something that's going to make you smile. I love this song myself. It's Jordan Armstrong with The Light here on Hot 91, the soul of VA.

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6: 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I am Beck G. This is your Sunday Morning Inspiration. Here's Larry D. Reed with something we all should be doing right now. Smile.

0: It's uplifting, victory, joyful, and inspirational. Mine. It's Sunday morning victory inspiration, Hot 91, the victory soul of VA. Yay. From the campus of Norfolk State University,
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A Choir Boy Cam with Growing Pains. Good morning, friends. I am Beck G. This is your Sunday morning inspiration. Welcome to Sunday. What a way to start your day. So glad to be here with you at the top of the very last hour we will spend together on the Sunday morning inspiration. So thank you for being here. We're going to keep praising and worshiping. You know, shout outs and scripture come this hour. I got it all for you. It's Tasha Cobbs Leonard with Gotta Believe. Oh, yes. Hot 91.

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Yes, indeed it is. Joining us this year is the King of the South, T.I., R&B powerhouse Keisha Cole and falsetto phenom The Dream, along with street anthem maker Plies. Yes, they all will be here. Some of our favorite DJs return, as well as some new faces, including Brian Michael Cox and friends, who's bringing some special friends, and sets by DJ Envy, DJ Active, DJ Quicksilver, DJ Booth, and Jay Murphy. 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It's the feel-good end of summer family reunion. See all details and more information at CousinsFestival.com. That's Cousins with a Z. Here's more praise, more worship with Marvin Sapp. He was there. Hallelujah for it. Hot 91, the soul of VA.

0: Hey, is right. Hot 91, the soul of VA. That's the beloved St. John Evangelistic Church Music and Fine Arts Ministry with I Can't Make It Without You. You sure are right. I can't make it without you. Good morning. I am Beck G. This is your Sunday morning inspiration. Here's where I take a brief pause in the show to show you some love, and hopefully it comes somewhere close to all of the love that you show me. I've got a couple of really big shout outs here. The first one goes to Mr. and Mrs. Tim and Patricia Williams with a big happy 45th wedding anniversary shout out to you. We're a little belated, but we got a chance to hear from Mrs. Williams, and we promised a shout out on air. Here it is. Congratulations, happy 45th, and thank you for being an inspiration. I've got another big shout out to Professor Roz Durham over in social work at Norfolk State University. We ran into each other at the at a show taping up in Williamsburg this past weekend, and I promised I'd say something to her on air. So good morning, Professor Durham. Friends, everyone who is under the sound of my voice, thank you for listening, whether you tapped in on the app or logged in online or dialed in to good old-fashioned radio with a turn to 91.1 FM. Either way, I'm glad you're here. You know what I do for you, because you've done that for me. I play you something special. Here's Fred Jerkins with Victory. You're on Hot 91, the soul of VA.
1: A season of freedom and a season of victory. Here it is.

0: God is. Well, friends, our time together this Sunday morning has come to an end. I don't want to, but I have to go. But not before I share with you a word from the Lord. As I customarily say, at your soonest convenience, read the entire chapter for your own understanding and context, not just content. Today, I'm coming from Luke chapter 6, and for brevity, I'll focus on verses 35 and 36, and they read, "But love ye your enemies, and do good, and lend, hoping for nothing again. And your reward shall be great, and ye shall be of the children of the highest. For he is kind unto the unthankful and to the evil. Be ye therefore merciful as your Father also is merciful." Amen and amen again. That was good. Friends, what a privilege it is to praise and to worship. What an honor it is to do that with you. So thank you for sharing your Sunday with me. Wherever you go, wherever you are, I pray protection, love, joy, and inspiration are your portions. What a way to start your day. Welcome to Sunday. God willing, we'll meet right back here again, same time, same place next week. I hope that something was said, done, or played today and it blessed you. I trust this sets you up for a great rest of your day and start to your week. Happy Sunday. Be blessed and say so. Be well. And say so. If you're headed out the door, be on your way. Keep praising and worshiping right now, right here. Before I go, I must remind you and encourage you to spend the midday with Alana Mercedes. From 10 a.m. to 2 p.m., she even has the hot one at 1. Hey, friends, this is your Sunday morning inspiration. I am Beck G on Hot 91, the soul of VA. Enjoy the rest of your day, and I'll see you.
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3: Following the Supreme Court of Virginia decision on the referendum and the Supreme Court of the United States decision in Louisiana versus Calais, curbing race-based redistricting, Republican-led states are actively aggressively pursuing mid-decade map changes, aiming to flip seats before the 2026 midterm elections. The state of Louisiana has already begun moving to dismantle a majority black district, while states like Alabama, Florida, Tennessee are already adjusting their maps, and South Carolina to reduce minority representation, causing significant volatility for the upcoming elections and elections to come. What does this mean for the Commonwealth? What does this mean for African Americans and vote dilution for other people of color? And what does this mean for our democracy? It's Stay the Water. I'm your host, Eric LaVille, and you're joining us for our redistricting referendum series. As always, I want to thank you for joining us as we broadcast from the campus of the Norfolk State University, home of the Spartan Nation, from none other than WSB, Hot 91, the soul of VA. You know, we've had graduation and graduations are continuing. So once again, congratulations to all graduates of this great institution and all others. And we hope that you go out into the world and you are prepared to make the change and make the difference. And we hope that all you mothers enjoyed your Mother's Day on last week. You know, joining us to discuss this important topic, because it is ever changing, there are many things that are happening. And let me tell you, we're experiencing a moment in time that I thought we would never experience. You know, so I had to get one of my good friends and colleagues who came in town, I want to say just for this show, but actually it wasn't. He just happened to be here. But he came in town, and I said, listen, you got to come in studio and really help us break this down. But my good friend, award-winning journalist, no stranger to this region here in Hampton Roads, none other than Dr. Will Avise. Will, how you doing this morning?
4: Hey, always a pleasure to be to my second home, Hampton Roads, Virginia. I happen to be in town for a wedding, good friend of my son's. And one of my other sons, Dexter Hills. I want to give a shout out to Dexter and his lovely wife, Jasmine, and their beautiful union. It's a beautiful thing to see young folks getting together, loving on each other, still seeing the value of marriage. You know, a black love is a beautiful thing. And they both live over in Portsmouth, so shout out to the Hills and their son, Josiah.
3: P-Town.
4: Beautiful family. Beautiful family.
3: Shout out to P-Town.
4: That's right. That's right.
3: Absolutely.
4: Make me want to holler. How many people know that reference? I'll let y'all think about that.
3: You know, but Will, I mentioned, you're no stranger to this region. Just to reintroduce yourself to our audience. Let them know, you know, what, you know, your history making.
4: Absolutely.
3: Mark here in Hampton Roads.
4: Well, I first came to Hampton Roads. This is the early 2000s. Well, kind of midway 2000s, seems so long ago, but yet so soon, you know, initially as the first black Metro columnist for the Daily Press, which is a Newport News-based newspaper. So, you know, I was on the other side of the peninsula side, other side of the water. And then, of course, I did that for a few years and then had a radio show on WHOV, of Hampton's radio station, Will Avise Show, where we initially connected.
3: That's right.
4: Started doing our rapport and have gone on from there. And so it's been a wonderful ride. Hampton Roads, definitely a second home.
3: Yeah, you know, when you mentioned the Will Avise Show, you brought back memories, because you and Barbara Hamlee gave me my first start.
4: Absolutely, yeah.
3: In radio. Barbara gave me my first start actually appearing on the show, but it was really working with you inside a little small studio, you know, where we would have these talks that we could have it now.
4: And I think that's actually how we connected, was on Barbara's show, because I'm one of the original panelists on her show, Another View, when it began. And so Barbara has been, you know, a dear friend and sister to both of us. So.
3: Absolutely. So, you know, we were in the lab.
4: Absolutely, yes.
3: But look, I appreciate your friendship, and we're this summer, you know, listen up, everybody, because we're doing some new projects together.
4: Yeah, we're getting the band back together.
3: Big
4: Ben. Big Ben in the house.
3: Getting the band back together.
4: Hampton's finest.
3: That's right.
4: Ben Bailey.
3: We got our producer, Ben Bailey, who's been with us for a very long time, and we're going to do some good things, but more to come with that. Mm-hmm. But, Will, you know, I mentioned earlier in the intro, you know, we're experiencing a moment in time that I thought we'll never see. It's a moment in time where the civil rights legislation of the 1960s, during LBJ's time, Martin Luther King Jr.'s time, John F. Kennedy, whose vision it was, but of course, due to his assassination, mm-hmm. LBJ took that as a mantle and rode with it.
4: Great society. Yep.
3: And really did a lot of great work, man, mm-hmm. you know, on behalf of and for the progress of America, as I said, of America,
4: right.
3: and of democracy, due to the push and the trials and the tribulations and the victories of African Americans.
4: More perfect union, yeah.
3: Absolutely. But Will, that was 19. We look at Voting Rights Act 1965, Civil Rights Act 1964. We can look at the Fair Housing Act and other acts that were passed, but primarily Higher Education Act as well.
4: Mm-hmm.
3: But if you look at those two, Civil Rights and Voting Rights Act, those were two of the most important pieces of legislation, I believe, passed by our Congress.
4: Indeed, for citizenship of all of the nation's citizens. Absolutely.
3: Absolutely. Yeah. Absolutely. But 1965... In 2025, now we had 2026, you know, that's a very short time period. Mm-hmm. And we have a court that's led by the only African-American male on the U.S. Supreme Court, Clarence mm-hmm. Thomas, right now, that is working actively to turn back and eliminate or nullify the effects of our Voting Rights Act that really helped us to be able to vote fair, free, equitable, without intimidation,
4: mm-hmm.
3: death, unfair treatment, and for also fair and equitable representation. When we take a look at what took place in the Louisiana case with the U.S. Supreme Court, Louisiana versus Calais, it basically said that you can't use race as a factor in drawing congressional districts or political lines, because I want to make sure that our listeners understand that this just doesn't apply to a congressional seat.
4: Hmm.
3: But this case applies to state seats as well,
4: right?
3: City council seats or supervisors, wherever you are located, and school board seats, and wherever you get elected,
4: right?
3: You know, where you have to run in a ward or a district, right? For representation. So this case itself is very important because the effects of it is all the way down to the local level.
4: Mm-hmm.
3: All politics is local. But more specifically, when you take a look at what happened here in the Commonwealth of Virginia, you know, when it basically the Supreme Court by a 4-3 decision down party lines nullified the vote of 3.1 million people of that 3.1, 51.8% or such actually said yes, you know, to rejoin district lines, congressional lines temporarily.
4: Majority rules, supposedly.
3: But the court said no. On the definition of an election. Very similarly, the U.S. Supreme Court ruled on how Section 2 of the Voting Rights Act should be itself utilized.
4: Right.
3: Clarence Thomas said it should never be utilized before race. And he actually said he would have gone further, you know, to eliminate or basically, I would say nullify the impact on the Voting Rights Act itself in 1965. You know, we're going to go, in this show, I want to break down state by state in what's happening. Because when you, I showed you a map earlier.
4: Yeah, fascinating map about the Civil War, the southern states.
3: Yeah.
4: And the states that we're looking at now with redistricting.
3: You know, for those of you who, you can go to our website for the university, social media, WNSB social media, and take a look at the advertisement for the show. You will see a map that shows the old map before redistricting, mid-decade redistricting for the California, the Louisiana versus Calais case. And it shows red and blue.
4: Mm.
3: You know, significant amount of blue because those are Democratic congressional lines, districts, and more specifically, Will, congressional black caucus member districts.
4: Mm-hmm.
3: Look at the new map, and you'll see a speck of blue and massive amounts of red because this case has allowed states to meet, have emergency sessions, and redraw their lines to eliminate or do the very thing that Voting Rights Act Section 2 was created to do. And as prevent the dilution or the elimination of African-American or black representation in Congress. Well, when I showed you that map, it was pretty much, if you, I showed you that map and I showed you the map of the Confederate states that seceded from the Union. Was there a difference that you saw?
4: Very little. To the naked eye, it was like you just superimpose one map over the other, and it's the same territory.
3: Mm. Now, you've been around journalism, politics for decades. I mean, you've seen it. You know, whether you're out of, you're from New York, you worked in Chicago.
4: Yes.
3: You've been down in Hampton Roads, lived in D.C.
4: Lived in Arizona,
3: Philly,
4: Florida. Yeah.
3: Yeah. So, I mean, you've seen the country for the most part. You know, from your perspective and journalism perspective, how important is the Black Caucus, Congressional Black Caucus more specifically, and what do you believe will be the impact if 15 or one-third of the Black Caucus is eliminated because of this one Supreme Court case?
4: I think the major impact is going to be the voice of that segment, important segment of our population, being that voice being missing, being absent from the conversations that happen, from the meetings that happen. You know, you need people in the room who represent your interest, whether they have all of the numbers or not, to get a vote passed in your interest. You want to at least have different people representing the different demographics that are in the country. You want them in the room having a conversation so that they can at least influence each other, so all of the issues can be on the table, can be up for discussion. What you're looking at happening is you're going to have a monolithic, from a cultural standpoint, group that's in all of these political positions, supposedly representing a diverse state or a diverse country. And so the conversations that's going to be had now is going to be strictly around those individuals and what they're in their own personal experiences, their own cultural experiences. They're looking at everything from that lens and that lens only. They're not. It takes a really dynamic person who comes from a particular community, particular cultural standpoint, to be able to step back and look at, okay, here's my point of view from my white upper middle class viewpoint.
3: Right, right.
4: But let me step back and look at this policy that we're trying to consider and how it might impact someone from lower white class, low income, rural. I'm from the urban area. What about, how can I speak to an issue that's rural if I don't have someone representing that to be part of the conversation? So from a racial standpoint, that just compounds it. If everybody in the room is white and that's it, and no one is really thinking nuanced and how this is going to affect other people outside of their own cultural context, what do you think that the decisions are likely to be? And this is what the Voting Rights Act and all of these other acts that have sought to make us a more perfect union, that's at the core of what they're really about. We were talking on Barbara's show, and I'm saying we're now in this state of America, in this current state of affairs, where we're supposed to believe that what actually happened in history didn't happen, and it ain't happening now. And so we're forgetting, or we're supposed to believe that these rules weren't put in place because what was going on before was it was a majority white male body was making these decisions for this diverse country and absolutely excluding large segments of the population from having equal opportunity, equal rights as citizens. We're forgetting that, and we're now saying, oh, yeah, all of that has changed. Matter of fact, it didn't happen, and it ain't happening, so why do we need these laws now? And that's what I would like to ask Clarence Thomas, is to say, okay, you know the reasoning behind why this legislation was done. Are you saying that going back to the conditions that existed, the situation that existed prior to this, that now everyone is so enlightened racially now that you're not going to begin to have some of the same results that existed prior to 1965? I'd like to hear what is the answer? What is your prescription? If you want to say one man, one vote, don't include race in any of this process thinking, then What is your prescription for putting things back in the past situation and expecting a different result? This is what you're expecting us to believe, that we're going to get a different result in 2026.
3: You know, Will, it's funny you mention that, because part of that decision was we live in a colorblind society.
4: Exactly.
3: And how, you know, I'm not, you don't have to be a scholar, right, to get what I'm about to say. But if you eliminate a provision that was created to stop you from doing a certain thing,
4: right,
3: but the moment that provision is removed, you go and do the exact same thing that it was created for you not to do, does that mean that you don't need the provision?
4: Right. Apparently, that's what they're saying. They're saying, first of all, you have to prove that there was intent for you to be discriminatory, that your intent of this redistricting or whatever you decide to do, that has to be proven. What you're saying is, okay, if I go back to doing what I was doing and the results becomes what it is, then it proved itself.
3: Exactly.
4: So are they saying that we're a colorblind society? I covered the Obama election. Are we sitting here saying that was the first opportunity we had a black man to become president? Are you saying that in that election, race was not an issue? I would go back and I would say, I was there, I covered it. I was in the stadium when he accepted the nomination. I covered it as a reporter. Are we going to sit here and say that race was not part of that process at all? So that's why whites were able to vote for Obama, because they were seeing we were all living in a colorblind society and race was not an issue. Until race is not an issue in this nation, we absolutely need provisions and guardrails in place
3: absolutely.
4: To prevent race from being an issue in its decisions.
3: You know, I go back to that decision of when the first Supreme Court case, Shelby County versus Holder, was decided in North Carolina,
4: mm-hmm.
3: along with several of the states, Texas was part of that, Virginia. But they enacted provisions in the state legislature in order to make it harder for individuals to vote, more specifically targeting black communities and brown communities. And one thing they did in North Carolina was eliminate certain polling areas, make the time period shorter for you to vote.
4: Mm-hmm.
3: In Georgia, it was criminal if you gave somebody water or a chair to sit in while they stood in those long lines, right?
4: Yeah.
3: You know, and one thing that the Fourth Circuit Court of Appeals said in for North Carolina, which, of course, the base of it is located in the city of Richmond here in Virginia, it said the provisions by the North Carolina legislature was by, quote, surgical precision,
4: mm-hmm.
3: unquote, to limit the target African-American voters by surgical precision. So, I mean, if the court could see that,
4: right?
3: You know, again, it was the wall was put up for you not to go through the wall, not to get on this side. The moment you take the wall down, what do? You don't even wait till the wall is gone.
4: Exactly.
3: You cross on the other side. So, again, it's just for persons that believe that we are in a colorblind society, we're not, because the very thing that we put in place to help protect individuals who can't protect themselves with the law and policies that we created, you go right back and do the things that were done decades ago to them. It's Stay the Water. I'm your host, Eric Laville, and you're joining us for our redistricting series. Today, we're looking at the old and new maps, the state of districts across the country. After the state Supreme Court here in the Commonwealth of Virginia voted down and nullified the vote of the voting referendum, and also the U.S. Supreme Court in Louisiana versus Calais case made it unconstitutional to consider race as a factor in drawing lines, political lines, in for this upcoming congressional race and for the midterms in November. The states that were under preclearance, mostly the southern states, immediately after that decision started calling special session after special session, rejoining maps after maps, bypassing the voter and doing it in back

0: to kick this off, Louisiana, following the ruling, the state started rejoining its maps to eliminate the second majority minority district created in 2024, despite primaries already being scheduled. Now, Governor Landry actually basically stopped the primaries. All right, so they're going to be rescheduled later. They redrew maps. At one point, they thought that they would be able to eliminate the Orleans Parish District, the lone district for years to represent African Americans, where now Troy Carter is currently the U.S. Congressman. As a matter of fact, post-Reconstruction, there have only been four African Americans and four African American males to represent one-third of the state population in Congress. Three of them came from the Orleans District, one from the second majority minority district, which was Congressman Cleo Fields, which represented that district in the 90s and now in the 2020s, and both have been eliminated by the U.S. Supreme Court. It's a state with over one-third population African American that will only now have one U.S. congressman to represent them. You know, again, when you look at race, when you look at the impact that this will have, what do you see for the people of Louisiana?
1: I think that people have to seriously strategize what is the best course of action regarding what the situation is now that we face. Knowing the past, knowing where we're at right now, I think there needs to be some serious strategic analysis going on with think tanks, with involving institutions and thought leaders, and to map out an appropriate strategy, because each state is a little different in the way that it does its voting business. Yep. And so you're not going to have a one-size-fits-all situation. And the Supreme Court, to me, I'm not a lawyer, but it seems to be saying we are going to allow states to set things up the way each one of them wants to set it up. And we're going to be very careful about stepping in and overstepping what a particular state wants to do or how it decides to do its voting. And we're going to look at technicalities as much as we can to avoid
0: answering the substance of
1: the issue. Right. And so we're not looking at the results of what is actually done. We're going to lock in on the process. Did they define a particular process and follow that process? We're not going to concern ourselves so much with the results of what may come of their process. So when the Supreme Court said, you know, separate but equal is inherently unequal, they were saying that the result of that, even though you may be saying that's not your intent, the result of that is unequal treatment. So
0: Absolutely. So
1: anything you're trying to do that involves segregation, the end result is what the problem is, and the end result is what we're legislating against. This court is with precision,
0: surgical precision,
1: has a different approach, and it wants to not look at what is the result of these decisions being made and the outcome. It's not going to address it there. So it wants to let the states do what the states want to do. So people need to analyze their own state and say, what's the best course of action to get a much more equal and fair and just result?
0: Absolutely. So that's Louisiana. After Louisiana, Tennessee called a special session to target simply the District of Memphis. Memphis itself was divided up into four parts in order to dilute the representation or the vote of African Americans in that district. Tennessee has been in the news quite a bit, you know, for its equal rights and for civil rights. Of course, you take a look at some of the representatives that were high profile, Pearson and others. You know, Will, once again, Memphis, where blues was created, you know, Beale Street. You know, as a matter of fact, there are a lot of people moving. A lot of African Americans are moving to Tennessee, especially Nashville. Also, Tennessee State, you know, University, alma mater of Oprah Winfrey, you know, under attack as well. You know, again, what does this mean for Memphis, for the state of Tennessee?
1: I think that they also have to reevaluate the whole party system. and how to best

0: navigate and re-empower ourselves within the current system as it is. So, for example, you know, I've said before that the Republican Party experienced a reckoning some years ago. People may remember the Tea Party. And it's ironic that so much of what the Tea Party was about, it was saying it wanted to do, is so much of what MAGA right now, that is led by Trump, is not doing. They campaigned on some of those same things about not going to war, about the economy, about America first, so forth and so on. But the actual execution of that is something totally different. So it's almost like they co-opted the messaging of the Tea Party and the so-called passion that was behind it, and then have turned it around to use it for their own interests.
1: Yeah.
0: So in that process, there were some Republicans in there that were fiscally responsible people and conservatives and actually believed in that. Well, I think those people need a place right now. Many of them have become independents. And I think the Democrats on the other side have to evaluate the course of action that they've been taking in the past 10, 20 years and whether or not that is still actually beneficial. So as black people, you need to be looking at the parties and looking at what is really has really worked for, what has really worked in our best interest, and reevaluate that.
1: Yeah.
0: And maybe start looking at how can we vote as blocks that are able to influence and turn elections and create power so that these people who are in power in these positions of power will value the vote. Because they only value the vote around money and whether or not you have the ability to vote them out of office.
1: That's it. Well, we have a few minutes. I want to get through these other two states because it's very significant.
0: Let's go for it.
1: Once again, Tennessee, I said four, split it up into four, but it's actually three. The new Republican-driven map splits 61% black 9th district in Memphis into three separate districts that reduces the African-American population in each one. The state of Alabama. Alabama, it was a case ruled in 2023 where the Supreme Court told them that they were discriminating against African Americans and basically had to create another majority minority district, which was created. After Louisiana versus Calais, they requested to the court, do we have to obey this decision in 2023 or can we ignore it? The Supreme Court said, guess what? It's okay. You can ignore it. So they are now calling a special session to address their redistricting battle as well to eliminate that, to vacate that lower court ruling, and then also in order to redraw their districts as well, which will eliminate black representation.
0: Now, how are they going to make their voices known to these new legislators who are going to come in and represent them? Are you just going to be silent, or are you going to make your presence known to them? Are you going to make them accountable to you? I think that's where the strategy comes. Mm-hmm. If the new district is in place, how are you going to make the person that's in this district, even though your areas have been divided, how are you going to make them accountable to you?
1: Yeah. I mean, that's basically where it stands. Again, the U.S. Supreme Court invalidating these redistricting measures by allowing southern states that were the former Confederacy to do as they like in diluting black voices. And finally, Louisiana, Alabama, Tennessee, Georgia is also called a special session, but theirs won't take effect until basically 2028. But South Carolina, there were plans in place by South Carolina in order to target specifically, Will, the only African-American district, which is held by someone very powerful.
0: Clyburn,
1: the kingmaker, Congressman Clyburn, in Columbia, South Carolina. At this point, we had a little setback where some state senators, Republicans, joined Democrats in order to block that, which would make it actually harder for them to eliminate that district. The efforts by these Republicans come in the wake of a decision by, again, the Supreme Court to slash that key provision to protect African American from voter dilution. But in trying to advance that, Clyburn this past week remained optimistic that he can still win re-election no matter what happens. He said, quote, I don't know why people think I could not get reelected if they redistrict South Carolina. I have a district that's about 45% African American. I have no idea what the number will be after the legislature finishes. But whatever the number is, I will be running on my record and America's promise. Trump in social media said on last Monday, urged South Carolina Republicans, in all caps, be bold, be courageous. Move the U.S. House primaries to August. Leave the rest on the same schedule. Everything will be fine. All caps, get it done. So, you know, Will, we got our president who is actively involved in state politics.
0: Yeah.
1: However, when we have our minority leader of the House who's actively involved in Virginia politics, he's told to get his cotton picking hands off Virginia, right?
0: So. Exactly. Right. Right. What has happened is not happening no more. In fact, it didn't happen. So just forget about it.
1: Well, man, look, we could talk for hours. You know,
0: absolutely.
1: And we actually tend to do talk for hours. But I thank you for coming in studio in Norfolk. I know you're getting ready to head out of town and go back out of the country pretty soon. Enjoy yourself. But when you get back in the country, come see us again here on Say the Water, where we bring movers, shakers, and policymakers to you to discuss issues important to the community. Until next time, be good, be great. God bless. Continue to tune in for this ever-changing story. And we'll see you next week.
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0: blueprint. What up? Happy Sunday. Welcome to the blueprint. I'm DJ B. That is Mater Scales Maynard. What up?
1: What up? What up? What up?
0: Let's just go right into the year 1988.
1: 1988.
0: Set you straight. You know what I'm saying? And it was also only full stepping was allowed. Ain't no half stepping.
1: No half stepping. Not all full stepping.
0: All full stepping.
1: Full step into the future.
0: One of my favorite years in hip hop. And we discussed 96 previously, which
1: I'm ready.
0: Enlighten me that was probably my second or third favorite year.
1: 96 is a tough year. 88 is super tough. And there are some surprise, I don't want to say surprises, but there are some albums that dropped in 88 by incredible artists. There's some misses. We know that not all, it can't all be first round draft pick champions, but you know, it was
0: stacked, boy.
1: It's stacked.
0: It's stacked. Are we going chronologically or are we just going to go?
1: You know what? Let's start with one that really set the... It's chronologically.
0: Okay.
1: But this is a big one. Life is...
0: Too short.
1: Too Short comes out of the bay. I don't even know Too Short.

0: Classic. Yeah.
1: Yep. Jazzy Jeff, Fresh Prince. He's the rapper. He's the DJ. I'm the rapper. Mantronic's in full effect.
2: Yo, Mantronic, play one of those funky dope scratches.
1: This is where we get to where I think is just crazy, important, groundbreaking time frame. By all means necessary, BDP.
3: Wow.
4: So you're a philosopher?
3: Yes. Yes. Yes. Yes. Yes. Yes.
0: Yes.
1: This is a legendary album.
0: I'm
1: for me.
0: Still number one.
1: Yep.
0: Jimmy. Nervous. Oh man. The Teacher. The Blastmaster KRS-One.
1: Yeah.
0: Just the beginning of Edutainment. And later on he will have an album called Edutainment. But like this album and another album that dropped this year was mainly the music was dope, the bars was dope, but it was also we was learning from it too. You know what I'm saying? So shout out to the Teacher KRS-One. Matter of fact, here's my philosophy.

0: a little unrational. A lot of MCs like to use the word dramatical. 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
1: You know, MC Light drops Light as a Rock. I'm not going to go too deep on Grandmaster Flash and the Furious Five with the On the Strength album.
2: It's because we didn't go too deep when it came out. I don't remember.
1: This was kind of the end of the run. This is kind of...
2: In reality.
1: This is the period or the exclamation point.
2: I think
1: point
2: you know what period. Time it is on that joint. And maybe look Larry.
1: You know what time it is.
2: Yeah, but MC Light, though.
1: Yeah. Then a big one, Tougher Than Leather, Run DMC. Is that them calling?
2: That's apparently for up to $30,000 with monthly payments starting at just $400. They want to talk to me and walk me through the offer that they are giving me.
1: They've called me about the same offer.
2: Really? Apparently, we're blessed around here.
1: They just want to give away money.
2: Man,
1: Spam. Because I wouldn't give me $30,000.
2: Shouts to Spam Risk. Always call it the wrong times. We're doing a show.
1: Right, right. Dougie Fresh and the Get Fresh Crew dropped the world's greatest entertainer.
2: Wow. That's Keep Rising to the Top. Guess Who? The remix for the show was on that album. Just another version. Cut That Zero.
1: Mm-hmm.
2: With LaVert. Now, wow.
1: I'm particularly proud of the 88 class because I feel like my people's got a nice little run in 88, mm-hmm. right? The hometown team got a little song. Schoolie D drops.
2: He did.
1: Schoolie D comes out with Smoke Some Kill. I'm not sure if it's actually dopeness.
2: it was some joints on there.
1: Illadelph made the list. then one of my favorite groups of all time, EPMD, dropped Strictly Business.
2: Oh, man.
1: Which is crazy.
2: And 30 days later, it went gold.
1: The LP went gold.
2: Yo, Strictly Business, it was a different sounding album. It was, Erica Parrish was making dollars in dope music, man.
1: Yeah, they were.
3: You got to chill.
4: Chill.
3: Chill.
4: Chill.

0: JJ Fad?
1: Now, hear me out.
2: No, I don't want to.
1: You have to. Hear me out. The first song was Supersonic. The second song was Way Out. All right, and I had the cassette. And then it was like another song, and then it was the remix or dub version of Supersonic. Then you flipped the tape over. Side B was mean. Why? Now, Dr. Dre did the production, but that was the hip-hop side. And like two of those beats was reused. One of them is they had F the Police beat first. They rhyming on that. They rhyming on Get Up and Dance by Freedom. They're rhyming on 808 beats, like slow joints. The B side of that album, the JJ Fad album, it's dope. Now, did I say JJ Fad's dope? I did not. Listen to what I say.
0: I heard what you said. You said that you had the JJ Fad cassette.
1: I did. I still got it.
0: I'll give you $5 to throw it away.
1: Why? Sure, I'll throw it away. Give me $5. I just won't throw it away.
0: Now, as I said, here's the second important entry from Illadelph. Tough Crew. You know what I'm talking about.
1: Yeah.
0: Danger Zone with my favorite,
1: My Part of Town. We got to rock that. We got to rock that.

0: Yeah. So really three albums, because Jazzy Jeff and the Fresh Prince is a
1: Philly
0: album.
1: There's a fourth.
0: Oh, there's a fourth? There's more.
1: But wait, and I'm just going to jump right to it, although we're skipping over a lot. And that fourth is... Dun, dun, dun, dun. Greatest Man Alive.
0: Ah, Three Times Dope.
1: Three Times Dope. Original Styling is the album. And that, you know, that was... killed it.
0: The Greatest Man Alive. Sure.
1: That dropped in December of that year.
0: Later the year. Okay.
1: So that thing rocked the whole summer of 89. Mm-hmm. It went crazy.
0: Funky Dividends.
1: Greatest Man Alive.
0: Giddy
1: Up. Nicholas won.
0: Yeah. Who, by the way, has pinned for Beyonce, Destiny's Child, and more. Like, ESC's got checks coming in still, so shout out to ESC.
1: So, you know, that, at least I feel like, as far as I can remember, that made the Philly run official for that year.
0: It did.
1: But some of the other big ones that year, right? Ultramagnetic drops.
0: Wow.
1: Critical Breakdown. Crazy. Marley Marl gives us In Control Volume 1.
0: We get the symphony. We get the symphony in 88.
1: Oh, I forgot. There is another one. There's another Philadelphia entry.
0: It is?
1: Yes. Hilltop.
0: Oh, Cool C?
1: No.
0: Just the Hilltop compilation? Oh, Steady B. What's my name?
1: Is it the What's My Name album?
0: I don't know. I'm guessing.
1: It's Let the Hustlers Play.
0: Let the Hustlers Play. Okay.
1: So, not Cool C, but earlier in the alphabet, Steady B.
0: Steady B, a.k.a. MC Boo.
1: Yo, that was a big little year for us.
0: Yeah.
1: For Philadelphia, man. Yeah. So, I don't even count Fresh Prince and Jazzy Jeff. I feel like they had ascended to a level, like, bigger than where Philadelphia rappers.
0: And that was but back to that album, He's the DJ, I'm the Rapper. The first album was about the rapper, but the second album was, a lot of those songs was dedicated to Jazzy Jeff.
1: Mm-hmm.
0: You know what I'm saying? Which was, you know, just highlighting the Magnificent. I love that album.
2: Put your hands together, welcome Fresh Prince and Jazzy Jeff. Mic check, y'all ready to have a party out there? I can't hear y'all. Is Brooklyn ready to have a party out there? Yeah. Before we get started here, I'd like to pay a couple respects to the people that made me what I am today. All the people I used to listen to while I was growing up. Put your hands together for Grandmaster Caz and Melly Mel. Let me hear it back there. For Grandmaster Caz and Melly Mel. I'd like to pay my respects to Mr. Magic, DJ Red Alert. You know, I'm a young boy. I'm just coming up, you know, starting to do this. I'm 17 years old, and I'm going to do what I want to do up here, right? But before I do what I want to do, I want to know, is Brooklyn in the place? Brooklyn's out there. Best I was best I.

0: Now, some dopeness from that year. We're talking about 88. Greatest storyteller of all time.
1: Mm.
0: Slick Rick. The Great Adventures of Slick Rick comes out that year in November, and Straight Up the Jungle drops the next week from the Jungle.
1: The next
0: drops.
1: Week? Yeah. Oh, my gosh. Yo. Oh, man. 88, yeah?
0: 88's crazy. We get Eazy-E. He drops Easy Does It, which for some reason I just felt like there were two or three songs off of that I had to rock that whole next summer. And I wasn't a big Eazy-E fan, but...
1: That Boys in the Hood.
0: Yeah.
1: That 8-Ball remix, but it really was Cube rapping. We Want Easy. Easier said than done. And did you mention another West Coast album drop that year? Straight Outta Compton.
0: Straight Outta Compton that year?
1: Straight Outta Compton dropped in 88.
0: 88 is wild. Chubb Rock dropped. We got the Fela Fresh crew. Very forgettable, but they had a couple of joints. But the Fela Fresh crew gave us the Toughest Man Alive.
1: Was that, is that the DOC crew?
0: No.
1: Fela Fresh, that was somebody else.
0: Nah. But Dr. Dre, yeah, you're right. It's DOC.
1: Okay.
0: Yeah. We get Sweet Tea. It's tea time.
1: Oh my gosh.
0: It's a year where it's a kind of a crazy scenario.
1: And these are complete albums.
0: They're complete out. Kid and Play gives us too hype.
1: Oh my gosh. Herbie Lovebug?
0: 783, Coolin' in Cali.
1: Coolin' in Cali.
0: My homie, we talked about him once before. I'll just say Demetrius. Richard Brown, he was a big 783. He had all of that. And listen, I do not play this artist, but he was everywhere all at once. He probably was the biggest rap star of that year. He's still amazingly a super. When you go back and look at his career, mm-hmm. He was a super large rap star. Can you guess?
1: Out west? Where?
0: I'm not going to tell you from where.
1: Did Hammer come out this year?
0: Hammer.
1: He came out in 88.
0: Let's Get It Started.
1: What?
0: Big record.
1: Whoa.
0: Yo. Hammer comes out. I'm not a Hammer fan, but I recognize when that joint dropped, like,
1: man,
0: it was on.
1: Yo. I like Hammer now. I like that album now. I didn't like it then. I like it now. There's some joints on that joint. He's horrible at rapping. But the songs are dope. And the videos. I remember when the video came on.
0: Dancing was...
1: Yo!
0: He had 150,000 people dancing.
1: And troop suits. And No Socks and Stacey Adams.
0: Right.
1: Crazy.
0: They would come to your town with 17 tour buses.
1: Like, yo!
0: They brought a show. And, yo, shout out. Hammer understood one thing better than a lot of other artists did. Like, this is a show. There's a performance. They had pyrotechnics on stage. They had dancers. They had a lot of energy. And I didn't think that he was a great rapper at all. I didn't necessarily like the music, but I was like, when you saw MC Hammer video, you knew.
1: You knew.
0: Let's a couple of them that we have to really talk about very quickly. Salt and Pepper, Rob Bass, and DJ Easy Rock, and Two Live Crew all come out in that year.
1: Wow.
0: So it's Assault with a Deadly Pepper. It Takes Two.
1: Wow.
0: Which would change the wedding industry forever.
1: The wedding, yeah.
0: There's not a wedding or a backyard party that does not have It Takes Two to make a thing go right.
1: Right.
0: And Uncle Luke, who this is not Uncle Luke's first offer. Uncle Luke has been out at this point.
1: Mm-hmm, mm-hmm.
0: And, you know, shout out to Uncle Luke. Miami bass music, which a lot of people, you know, may not prefer, but, you know, I think Uncle Luke was definitely telling us before it was said, the South got something to say.
1: And he was one of the first to, he had his own record label. This is pre-Master P, you know what I mean? And producing his own records and distributing his own records, his own label. So, shouts to Uncle Luke, man.
0: Ice-T gave us Power.
1: Wow.
0: Curtis Blow gave us Back by Popular Demand, which I don't think that was actually properly demanded.
1: Nah, but that particular title track song was mean, though.
0: Mm-hmm. Yeah, man. 45 King gave us Master of the Game.
1: Rest in peace to Mark 45 King.
0: The Real Roxanne gave us Real Roxanne.
1: Damn.
0: Red Alert gave us We Can Do This.
1: Hey, Uncle Red. Who was celebrating 50 years DJing this year. It's crazy. Shouts to Uncle Red, the coolest legend.
0: But before we go,
1: yeah.
0: Can you give me Funky Dividends. Just
1: I don't see why not.
0: Shout out to

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0: I'm your host, Crystal Smith, and today we are continuing our student entrepreneur series called Clocked Out. 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Now, let me be clear. 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A career can open major doors. A degree still matters. 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But what I want students to understand is this. Your major does not only have to lead you to a job. Your major can lead to money. Your major can lead to ownership. Your major can lead to a business. So today's episode provides the perfect example of how to graduate, enter the workforce, use your gained experience to launch your own profitable business, and I have the perfect guest to explain just that. Today's guest is the very definition of what it means to clock out and build boldly. She earned her bachelor's degree in accounting, gained valuable experience working with multiple firms, and later went on to earn her MBA. But instead of staying on the traditional corporate path, she made a courageous move, and at just 28 years old, she stepped away from corporate America and launched her own accounting firm, Overhead Solutions Group, with a specialized focus on serving nonprofit organizations. Now, 5 years into entrepreneurship, she has not only built a thriving business, but has also doubled her corporate salary and earned national recognition with Overhead Solutions Group, recently named among the top CPA firms by Forbes magazine. She is a boss, a wife, a mother, and a powerful example of what can happen when you take your education, your experience, and your vision and turn them into ownership. She truly has monetized her majors and created a lane of her own. Please help me welcome to Clocked Out, Miss La Michelle Hecht.
1: Hi, thanks for having me. Excited to be here.
0: And we are so excited to have you. When we did your pre-interview, I got off the phone and I was super excited because you embody exactly what I want students and hopeful entrepreneurs to recognize, that they can take their majors and monetize them. So let's start from the beginning. Let's start and tell us, you know, how you started out, you got your bachelor's, and just go from there.
1: Yes, I got my bachelor's degree in accounting. From there, I went on to work at a public accounting firm. During that time, I worked at a handful of public accounting firms. And from there, while I was working full time, I decided I wanted to get my MBA. So I went to courses in the evening while I was working during the day full time at work. And in my MBA program, they had a course about writing a business plan. So I wrote Overhead Solutions Group was the name of that business plan I wrote in my MBA program.
0: So with that, you had no idea that entrepreneurship would be your path. Initially, you were okay and great with going to find a great corporate firm to work with. Is that right?
1: Kinda.
0: Okay.
1: So if we just go way back to when I was a teenager, I did write a letter to fundraise for me to study abroad in high school. And in the letter, I did say my long-term goal was to be a CEO of a public accounting firm. Mm-hmm. Now, I just figured this out like a year ago when I found some old things in my bedroom. So when I first graduated, I literally forgot about that, and I solely was focused on starting my career in a company. I didn't even see myself starting a business when I first graduated college, for sure.
0: Mm-hmm. And so you graduated. When you graduated with your bachelor's, you then went on to pursue your master's in business administration, at which time they required you to write out a business plan. And so what did that look like for you?
1: Just doing a lot of research, because I had to figure out, what kind of business would I even start? Should I focus on accounting, what I'm doing, or should I do something else? I just decided to stick to what I know. I know accounting. I like being an accountant. So I wrote the business plan, and the name of it was Overhead Solutions Group.
0: Awesome. And you also said that you had some counterparts, other students that were in your program that needed to write out a plan as well. and they didn't know where to start. So you kind of helped them out with being able to get their business plans written as well?
1: Kind of. So the way the course worked, you could do it by yourself or do it with a group. And it was a couple other people in the class who, I know one person was a nurse. I can't remember what other person was, but they were really getting the MBA to get ahead in their career, not necessarily to start a business. So they partnered with me to do the Overhead Solutions Group business plan. Me and two other students worked together to put that business plan together.
0: Awesome. So, okay, so continuing on, you finished the MBA program. You have this plan, business plan written out. What happens then? You're still working in corporate America because you were taking classes at the same time as you were doing your MBA. So you graduate with the MBA. Then what happens?
1: I just go back to work as normal because at that time, I honestly was like, okay, I did the business plan. Maybe it's something I'll do in the future. But, you know, I didn't hop on it. And then what happened was the pandemic. The pandemic happened. They fired half of the staff.
0: Wow.
1: Not me. They did not fire me. So I was working double the work. At the CPA firm I was working at the time, I was probably working 8 a.m. to midnight, 6 days a week.
0: Wow.
1: I was working on Thanksgiving. Like, and my sister was like, didn't you write a business plan? If you put this much work into a business, do you know how successful you can be if you put in these hours?
0: That's right.
1: And then I just took a leap of faith and I put in a 2-week notice and I decided I was going to pursue my business.
0: Okay, so let me get this straight. So you're working in corporate America. You're making good money, but they're stressing you out. The hours are crazy. The workload has now doubled because they've let people go. And you just decide on a whim. You remembered the business plan you had in the back of your mind, and on a whim, you're like, you know what? I'm going to give a 2-week notice, and I'm going to step out on faith, and I'm going to pursue my own business. No real plan in place. You hadn't already started doing the accounting on the side, but you had that business plan and an idea that if I put this many hours into it, I know that I can have a successful business. That is monetizing your major, ladies and gentlemen. That is what you have to do sometimes. Now, how many years collectively, I know you did a couple different firms, how many years collectively did you work in corporate America before you branched out?
1: I worked 7 full years and made it to management before I started my own firm. And at least, I don't know about other disciplines, but in accounting, it is very important to understand accounting. So if you are in accounting, I would suggest at least 5 years working under someone else before starting your own business, just because it's so much to learn, not even about running a business, just with the technical accounting side.
0: Yes. So can you kind of explain to our listeners how important it is to, you know, kind of gain some experience? Because straight out of college or straight out of high school, you don't have the experience just yet in that field. So kind of explain how a job or working in corporate America, the government, private sector, or even a nonprofit can act as a stepping stone to them being able to move into entrepreneurship.
1: Yes. So I don't believe entrepreneurship is a skill that someone is just born with. I think it is a skill that you learn to have.
0: Mm-hmm.
1: So I would say it's not only good to work for another company, I think it's good to work for another company and do your best and go above and beyond at that company. Because by doing that, lots of times management, people who run, they tend to trust you more. They'll talk to you more. They'll tell you about their business. They'll tell you what's going on because they'll see you as an important person within the organization.
0: Mm-hmm.
1: And that's one thing, right? So not only did I learn how to do my job, at every company I had for, I just naturally had a thirst for knowledge. So I would, honestly, I would take the bold step. I would reach out to the owner and ask them to get a coffee with me and things like that, just to get to, I was doing it to get to know them and honestly to get a promotion quicker. But in the long run, a lot of the stuff they told me, I was able to implement it in my own business. I even saw the way they operated, how they talked to clients,
0: mm-hmm.
1: and I used those own things to put in my own business so I can be successful.
0: And you said something so important there. You said that you would reach out to the owner and you would take it upon yourself to go above and beyond and do other things. And what I want people to realize is that you can have as many degrees as a thermometer, but networking is a skill that if you master it, it can open up opportunities that your resume alone cannot. And so you took the opportunity to reach out and network and go to different events and figure out what your niche was. So let's rewind just a little bit. Right quick. So you decided to go with accounting as your business plan. Was that automatic, or did you have other options? Because what I'm finding is a lot of students are graduating from college, whether it's a BA program or a master's program, and they're like, I've graduated, now what? And they put all this time into one thing, but they may want to explore other areas. How did you make the decision to select accounting? I know you said you loved accounting. Was there any other thing that you considered doing that you felt like you could build in a business, or was accounting it for you?
1: I briefly, when you first start your MBA, they let you know, at the very last class is your entrepreneurship class. Everyone has to take that class to graduate. So in the beginning, I was thinking about maybe starting a nonprofit, because I do have a passion, especially about children in the community, specifically black girls in the black community growing up and helping them to get resources to get an education. That's what I thought about initially. But in my heart, I want to make as much money as possible. I'm just going to be very transparent. Right. So I decided to go for accounting. And I just did research, right? And I realized that 75% of CPAs were baby boomers or older, right? Wow. So I was like, if I go in this now in 20, 30 years, I can get a lot of business, have a large market share, since the majority of CPAs won't even be working anymore.
0: Right. And that's important, too, doing your due diligence and finding out what the market statistics are. What problem are you able to solve? All of that is so important. Now, I do want to highlight another thing that you said about a niche. A niche is when you find out a special, or you find or look into or determine a specialized area that you want to work in or market to. And finding your niche, even if you go, say you're a physician, finding your niche as a physician can open up opportunities, jobs, and additional income. If you focus on bones and osteo versus just being a general physician, then you have the opportunity to make a little more money. So tell us a little bit about figuring out your niche and the importance of having a specialization.
1: Yes. So figuring out my niche was a much rockier path than deciding to start my business. Like most businesses, when I first started, I just wanted to take anyone who was willing to pay me. But then over time, I started naturally gravitating towards nonprofits, because based on where I worked and what I did, I had a very specialized skill set. So a lot of people don't know this, but in the United States, the majority of nonprofits and the majority of publicly traded companies have to get an audit every single year by a CPA. And I was an auditor in my career. Most CPAs have never done an audit in their life. So it was this thing where nonprofits were reaching out to me to help them with their audit. And in the beginning, I was turning them away. I was like, well, that's not a service I offer, because in order to give audits, you have to get audited. So any CPA firms that do audits, they have to get audited as well. So I was like, well, I don't want to pay them. I don't want to do the thing. I'm not going to do it. But then so many start coming to me. I say, why am I blocking my blessing and my natural skills? Mm-hmm. And I prefer auditing over any other type of accounting. So I decided, you know what? I'm going to pay the money. I'm going to get the additional license, and I'm going to offer the service. And I decided to niche in nonprofits, mainly because, the majority of my experience before I started my own business was in nonprofits and was in cannabis companies, like auditing them. And because of a lot of the federal regulation with cannabis company and the size of my business, I felt it would be easier for me to be able to, not only get nonprofits, but to be able to follow all the rules, because they have a more standard set of rules versus cannabis industry.
0: So tell us a little bit about, you're only 33 years old right now. I need you all to understand that this is a young woman that is pioneering some things when it comes to business, okay? Did you have any insecurities or hesitancy because you were so young starting a business?
1: To be honest, no. I had insecurities, but it's not because of my age. I just had insecurities about, if I do this, will people want to spend money on me? Will I actually be able to grow a business? That was more of my insecurities, not necessarily because of my age.
0: Okay. And that makes sense. So in 2021, January of 2021, your business was birthed. And could you let us know, you were very transparent with me about, the income that you made the first year and how much of a struggle it was the first year. Can you talk a little bit about that so that our listeners can have a realistic perception? She didn't just jump in the first year and automatically double her salary, guys. She's been in this a solid 5 years now. So can you share with us the progression, if you will?
1: Yes. So just to be transparent, my first year in business, I brought in about $17,000 in revenue, and I spent $30,000. You know what that means? I lost $13,000 my first year in business. Most businesses do not make money the first year. And you're probably wondering, how did you survive? I was blessed where I was married at the time, and I had a savings, so we were able to live off my husband's salary, and I had some savings as well that we could use. And that's one thing to keep in mind. If you are going to, because a lot of people do, I was blessed where I didn't have to do my business on the side, where but a lot of people do start by doing the business on the side so they can get the clientele and get the money to quit their business. But then after that, you know, it took about 3 years before I was able to replace my salary I got at my corporate job. And now I'm at year five. I'm at the point where I make a little more than double what my salary was at my corporate job.
0: That's awesome. That is impressive. So could you tell us, starting out, ways that you were able to market yourself and market your business so that you could get the clientele? Because you left corporate America. I don't know if you were able to take a certain amount of clients with you. I know that you niched down to nonprofits. So tell us how you got business to be able to get started.
1: Honestly, I definitely didn't take any clients with me because I was doing audits, and I didn't have the specialty license to do audits when I started my own business. So I definitely didn't take any clients from my old job. And I did a variety of ways. I joined some chamber of commerces. I did some Google ads. And honestly, that's how I got my first few clients, was networking. And another thing I did, I just texted everyone I knew and told them I was starting a business. And if they knew anybody who wanted accounting services, or if they wanted accounting services, I just put myself out there and I told them to let me know. And then another thing I did is, honestly, I told everyone I was really close to go on my business and give it a 5-star review. So probably my first 10 reviews is probably family and friends, just so when people look me up, they would see I have a good reputation as well.
0: Absolutely.
1: Yeah. Yeah. So that's how I got my clients in the beginning. Now I'm niche down is very different. I mostly go to nonprofit conferences or go to specific events tailored towards nonprofits so I can be in the same room as my ideal client. But in the beginning, I didn't know who my ideal client was. So I was really, I mean, at one point I was going to I was finding networking events 4 to 5 days a week.
0: Yes.
1: And believe it or not, if you really look, you can find free ones. Almost all of them I went to was free.
0: Okay, guys. So she's giving you the tea here. I hope you all are taking notes. She's telling you how to gain business without having to spend a lot of money. That does require you to have to talk to people and to get in person with some people. We can't do everything, you know, just throw up a video or a post online. You have to get

0: write Google reviews and to text people and to do all the things that you did. So I think that that's amazing, because referrals are another big thing. So even if they aren't able to support you at the time, when your name come, when accounting comes up or audit comes up, you want to be top of mind. And that's so important. Thank you for that. We also talked about, in making that transition, you talked about how important it is for you to give your all while you're still at your corporate job. Even if you have a plan to have your own business, how important is it to keep your attitude and your work ethic top tier?
1: Reputation is everything.
0: Everything.
1: Everything. And believe it or not, it will follow you. If mm-hmm. you worked at your job and you have to get your job and you didn't do a good job, it's going to get around. And if people who know you, they ask about you, they'll be like, I don't know. They were rough. Mm-hmm. But if you did a good job and go above and beyond, they will help you. Like, I've had people, and now, especially since I offer audits, like, I worked at large firms that only did multi-billion dollar organizations. Mm. If it's a firm or an organization that isn't that big, they'll send that client over to me because they know me, they know I'll treat that client with respect, and they know the work ethic I brought when I worked with them. So lots of times the company and stuff you worked for isn't always, it's usually not going to be your competition. It could actually help you grow within your business, but, you know, by keeping those strong relationships. And one more thing I wanted to mention about networking that I feel like people never mention is that when you network, do not network to sell. Mm-hmm. Network to get to know people and hear what they have to say.
0: Yeah.
1: So lots of times when I would network, I would say, what can I do for you?
0: Yeah.
1: What do you have going on in
0: How
1: your
0: can
1: life?
0: You solve the problem? Yep.
1: Who would you like me to introduce you to? And lots of times it naturally brought up the relationship. And sometimes I ask, you know, how can I help you? They say, I want to buy your services. And it's over, right? You buy it. And then other times they have things. So you can't go out there and network to try to get stuff from people. You should go out there with the open mind to, I want to meet people.
0: Yeah.
1: I want to get to know people. Because lots of times people don't purchase from people until they know, like, and trust them. So
0: That's
1: you really
0: right.
1: have to earn that.
0: That is so important. Know, like, and trust you. So it's important to get out there and build those relationships, guys. So as we're winding down, I did want to point out that you are not just working in the basement. You are not just in the back room of the house. This young lady has built a brick and mortar business. She actually has an office and was recently, you guys, recognized on the Forbes list for one of the top CPAs by Forbes magazine. Is that correct? Did I quote it properly?
1: That is very correct.
0: Congratulations. That is an awesome achievement. She didn't even know that she was getting recognized or anything. So, like I said, you do have an office, and, you know, being able to move into an office and graduate to that level is a lot. You also have employees. How many employees did you say that you had?
1: Right now I have 7.
0: Mm-hmm. 7 employees, an actual office. And you also are offering internships. Is that correct? You have an availability right now?
1: I do, yes. Throughout the year, I usually offer internships. The majority of the ones I offer is accounting, but I also do offer some admin because as a business, I have some admin things open. And right now, we do have the administrative one open, as I do have 2 accounting interns right now.
0: Oh, that's awesome. So anybody out there that is looking for an accounting internship, if you are pursuing your master's or your MBA and you want to be eventually a CPA and you need a good internship, this is where you need to go, okay? How can our listening audience find you or find your opportunities?
1: Yes. Oh, and I want to make it clear, I'm hiring for both. I mean, I have an internship for both accounting and administrative roles like HR, marketing, etc. But you can find me on LinkedIn, just my name, La Michelle Heck, CPA. You can find me, and you can look up Overhead Solutions Group on all socials, TikTok, Instagram, Facebook, LinkedIn. That's
0: okay.
1: me.
0: Okay, so it's Overhead Solutions Group.
1: Correct.
0: And her name is La Michelle, LaMichelle, Heck. HECHT.
1: Correct.
0: Correct, right? I just want to take the time to say thank you so much for your time. I know that you are quite busy and your schedule stays quite busy. Taxes, auditing, all of that is year-round, guys. This is not just during tax season type of work. So I want to thank you for taking time to stop by the studio and be with us today.
1: Thank you.
0: Absolutely. This has been Crystal Clear Convos, Clocked Out Series. I'm your host, Crystal Smith, and this is where we have explored options beyond the traditional 9-to-5 and help students think bigger about their future, their gifts, and their ability to build. Be sure to follow me at Crystal Clear

0: Convos on any social media. And until next time, keep the conversation clear, keep your purpose in focus, and remember, your degree can open the door, but your gifts can build the room. Until next time.
1: That's a wrap on another episode of Clocked Out, the Student Entrepreneur Series with your host, Crystal G. Smith. 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New episodes every week right here on WNSB Hot 91. 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This has been Clocked Out.

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1: Good morning, Hampton Roads, and welcome to this week's Hot Press episode. We are going to do highlights. I'm thinking we're going to do highlights for the rest of the summer just to, you know, give the Hot Press crew a break. So I'm just going to have one person joining me every week. And this week I have Lauren Jones with me.
2: Hello.
1: Hello. She is our local correspondent if you haven't heard her already. And Lauren, what are we talking about? I know we got some local things going on in the news. What's going on in Chesapeake today, but what's also going on in Virginia Beach?
2: Yeah, so locally, it looks like the Dome is celebrating their first year. So that is exciting.
1: It is. And according to Live Nation, approximately 125,000 people have visited the venue in its first year, which is great. Have you been to the Dome yet?
2: I have never been to the Dome.
1: I've been twice.
2: Wow.
1: I got to go twice.
2: And what was that like? What was that experience like for you?
1: Honestly, it was pretty dope. I really like the concept of it. It's open. It's not like it's cramped.
2: Yeah.
1: Like, no shade to the Norva. I love the Norva, but I love that we have a venue now in Virginia Beach that's tailored for like R&B and soul concerts. And
2: yeah, that's my lane.
1: Yeah, concerts where I can just sit down and I can like put my arms on both sides of me and get some popcorn too, because they do got popcorn there. It is nice, and I think it's really accessible too. Accessibility wise, I think it's pretty accessible. I'm not gonna lie, I'm gonna have to reanalyze the entrance, but as far as how the seating arrangements and everything is, I think it's really good for anyone that has like a wheelchair, any type of handicap, any mobility issues. And the concessions, again, is right there.
2: That's dope. That's
1: I like my snacks, so if I can go get my snack and I can still like watch the show, I might just stay in the snack line the whole time. So it's really good to see that. And then also the Dome like really kicked off everything that's happening down there at Atlantic Park, how they have this whole we finally have a boardwalk that really looks like a boardwalk, not just on the boardwalk side, but now like on the street side where all of the vendors are. So it's nice to see Virginia Beach come more to life.
2: Yeah, I'm loving the social scene that we're kind of developing.
1: It's so cute, so cute. So love that for the oceanfront. Please, when y'all go down there, act like y'all have some sense.
2: Please.
1: Please, don't ruin summer 26. Let's just have a good summer.
2: We're not even all the way in summer
1: yet. Like, we just got our first official heat wave. Please. Act like you have some sense. But also, in Chesapeake, this weekend was the Chesapeake Jubilee. But if you missed it, it's okay, because you still have time to go today. So if you don't have any plans today, I know it's a little hot out there, make sure you hydrate. But get out to the Chesapeake Jubilee, which is presented by the Cavalier Auto Group. And you guys know this is an annual tradition, goes back all the way to 1982. So again, if you're free, Chesapeake City Park today. The cost for unlimited wristbands is $30 today. It was $35 yesterday. So sorry to y'all if y'all went yesterday. Could have got you $5 off if you went today. But you can go again. And also to help people that, you know, might have germophobia, or they just don't want to be touched, or they might even have sensory issues. Now the Chesapeake Jubilee is switching to digital ticketing,
2: so thoughtful.
1: Not only that, like, now we don't have to worry about waste with the wristbands. And I don't know about y'all, but when I'm trying to rip off my wristband, it feels like it has the strongest adhesive known to mankind. And that thing just do not be on to come off.
2: It's like a hospital band.
1: Look, so I'm glad to hear about this digital ticketing that will now be available for those. And yeah, me personally, I'm going to get that unlimited. I'm gonna get the unlimited every time.
2: Listen, and it adds to the experience. It's for families. It's not just for any age group. You got rides, fireworks. I'm always come out for a firework. I'm a sucker for fireworks.
1: I do love the fireworks too. My dog not so much. Shadow does not like the fireworks, but I enjoy a few fireworks here and there with the proper, you know, ear protection. You'll see me getting some fireworks.
2: I'll be out there raw. I don't be having no earmuffs on.
1: Oh, girl, I can't do that no more. I can't do that no more. So yes, the fireworks were displayed Saturday, but no worries, guys, because there are going to be other fireworks going on throughout the 757. We will keep you guys updated on that. But yeah, so again, if you guys just want to go out and have a good time, as soon as you're done listening to us, go ahead to the Jubilee. Actually, go get in the car right now because they open at 12. So like while you're driving, as soon as we're done talking, you can go.
2: Might as well.
1: Go right, ride the ride, get you some good food and just have a great time. Right. So yeah, that's what's happening today. But what's happening in the future, someone just got greenlit to go ahead and start developing on the old Sears site. Who is that, Lauren?
2: Is that a Costco?
1: Oh my God.
2: Coming in 2027.
1: We love to see it. So development plans are moving forward for the Costco to go where the old Sears was at mm-hmm. Greenbrier. I'm honestly, now I'm just like curious to see what else they're going to do with the Greenbrier site.
2: Yeah. I wonder why they chose a Costco. Because, you know, we already got the Sam's Club in that area, the Walmart in that area.
1: Mm-hmm. Maybe that's why. Like, that's you the competition. So? But
2: the big three.
1: There is a Costco already down the street.
2: That's what I'm saying. I'm like.
1: But it's in Norfolk.
2: Okay. Okay.
1: So I guess, like, that's why they're like, eh. Okay. But I see what you mean. I think. Yeah. Didn't they open a Publix somewhere over here? Were we supposed to get a Publix in Virginia Beach?
2: I think we were supposed to.
1: Reporting on getting a Publix. Has that opened yet? Because I love me some Publix chicken tenders.
2: I think
1: tenders.
2: So, because my sister keep talking about a Publix. I'm like, where? Yep. General Booth.
1: But I thought it was going to be closer to us. Like,
2: yeah.
1: General Booth is Sandbridge.
2: Yeah. Nothing is close in Virginia Beach. So, like, yeah.
1: No shade to Costco. We love you too. But y'all didn't want to put a Publix there.
2: Yeah, y'all are with, yeah.
1: But it, hey, whatever brings, you know, more money into the 757, yeah. No matter which city it's in or what company it is, yeah. As long as they're bringing money and jobs, that's all I care about. So not only will this be a Costco, but it will include a fuel station. So now we got another gas station, yeah. And a tire repair center. So there are going to be a few jobs that will be available to residents of Chesapeake now,
2: yeah.
1: And also since that's in that Greenbrier area, it's pretty accessible for those that live in like the downtown Chesapeake area, or yeah. Even those in the Virginia Beach and Norfolk area, in the old South Norfolk area too.
2: Yeah, you know, this will just be the second Costco on the south side of Hampton Road. So right. When we're talking about accessibility, yeah, we'll have a little bit more accessibility mm-hmm. in regards to that.
1: Good to see. Now, there's also been some talks about more data centers.
2: Okay.
1: More data centers.
2: All right.
1: And I want to do a little bit more research on that before I bring it to, yeah. You know, our listeners. But apparently, I want you guys to be on the lookout for this during the week. There is a data center being proposed in Virginia Beach again. As if Virginia does not have enough data centers in this hemisphere of the world. Mm-hmm. But hey, who's counting? I'm definitely counting them. I am counting them. Chesapeake City Council, on their end, they are taking steps to form formal policies that govern where data centers can be built in their city.
2: Mm-hmm.
1: Hopefully, other cities follow through with that before they continue to approve more data centers. Because y'all know how I feel about data centers and AI. It's enough.
2: Yeah.
1: It's enough. Mm-hmm. How about we worry about the people that are here now that need support and resources now instead of using yeah. technology that kind of pulls those resources and support away.
2: Yeah. Now, it seems like some of our council people mm-hmm. probably feel the same way in Virginia Beach. I know we had Councilman Worth Remick, who said that he's not aware of any active discussions mm-hmm. about opening another data center in the city, and that he doesn't support it. So hopefully that becomes a more popular yes. sentiment in Virginia Beach. I'm sure it won't, but hopefully.
1: We're hopeful. We're
2: gotta
1: hopeful.
2: Have hope.
1: We're hopeful. But all right, let's go ahead and talk about some of our state news. We need to discuss a little bit more in depth about what happened last week. So
2: what happened last week?
1: Our votes were overturned.
2: Yeah.
1: Our votes were overturned. And before we even get into this discussion, I just want to start this off by, do not feel disempowered. I know people feel disempowered right now. You might feel even more disenfranchised than before, but now is not the time.
2: Mm-hmm.
1: If anything, now is the time to really put your boots on the ground. We still have more votes coming up.
2: Yeah.
1: We still have more votes coming up. We have an actual election coming up. Primaries are coming up.
2: Yeah.
1: Focus on that. Block out the noise. What happened happened. We have officials that are going to do what they can do to fight what happened, and at the same time that they're doing what they're supposed to do, make sure that you as an individual and as a citizen are doing what you are supposed to do.
2: Yes, and I believe that they're taking the first step. If you're listening now, you're taking the first step, which is staying informed. Mm-hmm. So we're definitely going to inform you, and then you take and do with that information what you can. But please do not back down. The only reason that they're doing this is because there is power in your vote. Just in case there's one person who's listening and is like, you know what, I'm never voting again. Don't you do it, because what they want to happen.
1: And I've saw so much of that, like, on social media. I see so many people saying, well, this is why I don't vote. Oh, this is the first time I voted. My vote has been overturned. Like, I get it.
2: Now, can we acknowledge that that can be disappointing?
1: Yeah,
2: I know
1: absolutely.
2: That for me, I was so gung-ho in the last election. Of course, I voted in other elections, but particularly last year's presidential election. Ciao. You couldn't tell me I wasn't about to change the world with my vote. Do you hear me? And when that happened, it definitely put me in a predicament where I was like, you know what? Is this worth it? Mm-hmm. Is this the only way that I can change my world? Mm-hmm. What other things can I do since this obviously isn't working? So what can we say, you know, or what can we do to make sure that we stay involved? Because that can be disappointing.
1: Stay in community.
2: Yeah.
1: Like, no matter what, just make sure you stay in community, because at the end of the day, you're going to need community.
2: Yeah.
1: You're going to need, we need each other. Our government can do whatever it wants to do, but once again, we put these people in power, mm-hmm. either with or without our participation.
2: Yeah.
1: So even
2: with or without our participation.
1: With or without our participation, yes, ma'am. These people are in power. Mm-hmm. So people can be put in power because you don't participate. People can be put in power because you do participate.
2: Yeah.
1: That's just how the cookie crumbles in this society. And until we actually come to an agreement that, hey, maybe we just need to change the entire foundation, mm-hmm. unfortunately, we're just going to keep going into a limbo.
2: Yeah.
1: And that's just...
2: That's true. That's just unfortunate, but it's true.
1: Right. Yeah. And I hate that that's how it is. But hey, I know what I'm doing.
2: Yeah.
1: And all I can do is give other people advice or tell them, like I'm saying right now, just be in community. Not only be in community, but be the community. Like, if you're not a part of one, create one.
2: Ooh, it's hard.
1: It is hard.
2: But it's so important.
1: But it's hard, but it's also so easy. Like, I think the hardest part is just the lack of communication.
2: Listen.
1: Or not knowing how to communicate.
2: Not knowing how to communicate. Mm-hmm. We could have a whole nother talk about building community.
1: And we are going to.
2: And the realities of building the community. But right. I would even go so far as to say that things like this, things happening like this, the Supreme mm-hmm. Court aggressively not mm-hmm. listening to its citizens, completely mm. overriding them, that can affect your ability to build community, can it not?
1: Yeah.
2: So we got to stay informed, and we got to talk about these things so we can navigate smoother in the future.
1: Mm-hmm. And Governor Spanberger did, of course, respond to what happened. So her response was, quote, more than 3 million Virginians cast their ballots in Virginia's redistricting referendum, and the majority of Virginia voters voted to push back against a president who said he is entitled to more Republican seats in Congress with a temporary and responsive referendum. They made their voices heard. I am disappointed by the Supreme Court of Virginia's ruling, but my focus as governor will be on ensuring that all voters have the information necessary to make their voices heard this November in the midterm elections, because in those elections, we, the voters, will have the final say. Mm. And she's not the only one that has, you know, similar sentiments.
2: Yeah.
1: We also now have the NAACP requesting that the United States Supreme Court overturns the Virginia Supreme Court's decision.
2: Mm.
1: Me personally, I was actually hopeful that the Supreme Court was going to let the vote go, because during the entire process, just to let us vote on, because there were two votes. The first vote was, do you want to vote for this map?
2: Yeah.
1: And then the second vote was, do you want Democrats to have the majority on this map?
2: Mm-hmm.
1: So this should have been stopped during the first vote. The first initial, yes, if this was actually a problem with how procedures were conducted, this should have been stopped with the first map. And that was actually argued in court before. So that's why I was under the impression that, oh, we'll be fine, because the court had already throughout the first argument.
2: Mm-hmm.
1: But no, the court was like, we need a stronger argument.
2: Yeah.
1: So, yeah, I know how you feel. Like, we feel the same way. We're literally going through the same things. This is why I say be in community. Because if you're just by yourself, you're going to think that you're going through all of this by yourself. You're going to think that the world is against you. Baby, how many people did she just say? 3 million? Right.
2: 3 million.
1: 3 million people are going through the same exact thing that you are together. Going through. We are in this together. It's 3 million of us that are upset. It's not just you. Yeah. And it's not just us. This is happening nationally, unfortunately.
2: Yes.
1: This is happening nationally.
2: You know, Hakeem Jeffries, I think he so accurately called it a redistricting war. That is, unfortunately, absolutely what this is. I was looking at what's going on in Louisiana and the retaliation that was going on that happened in Tennessee.
1: Retaliation with South Carolina.
2: Yeah, let's talk about that. Mm-hmm.
1: So now South Carolina, after all of that mess that happened with South Carolina State and their lieutenant governor, now their governor is pushing to redistrict as well. And my thing is just like, okay, we know how our government acts. We're black women.
2: Yeah.
1: Black women that are not only well versed in mass communications, but also history. Yeah. So we know how our government is. My issue is the people that are trying to defend this, what's happening, or the people that have a cognitive dissonance so strong that in their head, in their minds, what the Republicans doing is not the same at all of what Democrats are doing. Like, I just don't understand
2: I wonder how that makes any sense.
1: I wish I had that type of delusional disconnect.
2: Listen, I've been kind of like hyper-focused on the verbiage that's been used to call this racial gerrymandering.
1: I feel so disrespected. I just know my ancestors are rolling over in their graves.
2: Crazy?
1: My ancestors are rolling in their graves.
2: To call it racial gerrymandering, completely, well, not completely, but to try to gut the Voting Rights Act and to take matters like this. But we doing, the Democrats is doing gerrymandering?
1: And as someone who is independent, who does lean, I'm always someone that's going to lean more left anyways, but I'm still an independent voter at the end of the day. I can't even give, like, I feel like it's unfair because people won't listen to us just because we're black women. So automatically they're like, oh, you're a Democrat. You're already on the extreme left side. No, that's not the case. And even if I were, why is my voice all of a sudden not important?
2: Yeah.
1: Like, why are the things I'm saying not important?
2: I think that comes to how that comes down to the perception that we have of the left in general. It's already, to certain people, unrealistic. Goes totally against the status quo. I've heard people say,
1: but
2: it's
1: it doesn't, and that's why I'm not a Democrat.
2: They say it's the you're living in a dream world, you want to eradicate everything. It's already skewed in people's minds anyway. Couple that with the fact that we are left-leaning black women. Black women are already, they are already completely against the status quo.
1: Just in existing.
2: The way that we exist at the intersection of black and woman, it's a unique experience. It's not one that many people, that it's just us. So we have to see things a different way. And that can, of course, as it should, affect how we engage politically.
1: Right.
2: But let people tell it, we're being unrealistic and we're not having whatever in mind.
1: We're not being rational.
2: Yeah.
1: That's their favorite thing to say, which is insane because is there not a war going on right now?
2: In this climate,
1: $5 gas prices.
2: In this climate,
1: no jobs.
2: Job postings. Plenty of job postings.
1: But no hirings.
2: No interviews.
1: How many jobs have you applied for in the last few weeks, Lauren?
2: Don't ask me that. Don't ask me that.
1: Internships too.
2: Don't ask me that.
1: But people are telling us, oh, there's jobs out here. We're not in a recession. Yeah. We're not in a depression. Yeah. Oh, we aren't?
2: Ciao.
1: Oh, okay.
2: This is the great, we're in a better position economically than we've been in years.
1: Who is we?
2: For who? 300,000, I'm sorry, 600,000 black women laid off from the federal workforce in a year.
1: And for I can whom? Tell you that I can tell you right now, supply for the military looking real bad.
2: Oh my god.
1: Just a few weeks ago, we were talking about the Coast Guard. The Coast Guard is over $1 million in debt because they couldn't pay their bills during the previous Homeland Security or the previous government shutdown, which affected Homeland Security except for ICE.
2: Wow.
1: Our Coast Guard, the people that are supposed to be keeping the drugs off of our coast, out of our waters. That Coast Guard, the ones that are actually doing missions, they can't pay their bills. They can't pay the electricity. They can't pay the water.
2: In the words of Dominique Morgan, my God on today.
1: Ooh, so yes, like Hakeem Jeffrey said, and I'm not a big fan of that man, but like he said, the behavior speaks for itself. This behavior that we are seeing truly speaks for itself, and it's gonna be a long, hot summer.
2: Yeah.
1: But you know what we're gonna do as black women? We're gonna push through it, and we're gonna have a good time. We're gonna look good doing this.
2: Listen. This is probably not the best thing to say or not the best thing to feel, but I love when it's voting time because the looks come out.
1: Okay.
2: The looks come out.
1: You know what? We're going to do a whole segment on that.
2: Okay, so here's
1: the thing. Let's do a little political look segment. Let's do it.
2: Listen, y'all can't see me. Y'all don't know what I look like, but I'm for the most part. Thank you. I'm a makeup artist. I'm usually always made up, and it's because I understand the place of things like this, of aesthetically pleasing sentiments, in specifically in political spaces. Mm-hmm. When it's time for us to come out, we come correct. And I think that has more to do with us just wanting to look nice. Mm-hmm. I think that we always understand appeal in a way that the other side kind of doesn't.
1: And also, it just makes you feel good.
2: Yeah.
1: Like, get up in the morning.
2: Yeah.
1: Do your whole body up.
2: Yeah.
1: Just do everything up and then go
2: vote.
1: Cast a vote as a black person.
2: Yeah. Go change my world.
1: And then you probably gonna get lunch or something afterwards.
2: Right. Go to brunch.
1: Oh yes.
2: Come on.
1: So you gotta look good.
2: You got to.
1: So you don't have to go back home. You just go straight and keep going on with your day.
2: Right.
1: Like,
2: right.
1: Yes. I didn't realize how powerful I usually do feel when I vote. Like that. Yeah. I was just explaining to one of my friends yesterday, like, we really don't understand how, as black women, the power that we possess, like the alchemy that we do just from breathing.
2: We are indeed alchemists.
1: Like, I love that for us. And so happy you have joined the Hot Press crew, Lauren. Goodness, so happy. So we did have other things that we wanted to talk about, but we're going to talk about that during the week because we are going to bring everyone another mini roundtable. We haven't done one in a few weeks, so I know the YouTube crowd might be getting a little antsy on us. Aww. So we're going to bring you guys a mini roundtable this week. We're going to talk about Chud the Builder. If you haven't heard already, Chud the Builder is a live streamer who likes to antagonize black people for likes and clicks, and he decided that he was going to shoot a black man right outside of the Tennessee courthouse.
2: Right outside of the Tennessee courthouse.
1: Right after his Chud the Builder's court case for walking out on an over $300 tab at a steakhouse. Sounds like the usual suspects to me.
2: Sounds about what? No, I'm not going to say that.
1: All right, y'all. So as you can see, we're running low on time. But remember, y'all better be at that Jubilee. I better see some of y'all at that Jubilee. You better be in the parking lot right now. Who is going to close us out is Mariah. She got to interview Nine Ether Hair Designs, a local natural hair salon here in the Hampton Roads area. It's actually right up the street. My homegirl, Inez Ellerby, owns Nine Ether. She's right up the street, not even 5 minutes away from the NSU campus.
2: Shout out to Inez.
1: Shout out Inez. And she is also an honorary Spartan.
2: Yes. Behold,
1: the green and gold. She came to NSU when she was younger. Hopefully she'll come back and, you know, finish out her degree. Yes. But now she's a very successful business owner. I hope you guys go see her to get your braids. If you've ever seen me, my hair is 9 times out of 10 done by Inez. 9 times out of 10.
2: I was wondering who did your braids.
1: It's Inez.
2: Come on,
1: it's her. So here's a little snippet of the conversation that Inez and Mariah had. Lauren, I want to thank you for coming and joining me this beautiful Sunday morning.
2: Thank you for having me.
1: Thank you. And we are going to make sure that we stay hydrated. You guys out there, make sure you stay hydrated. And as always, stay informed, and we can't wait for you guys to see us in a few days.
2: See you soon.
1: All right. Now to Mariah's snippet, and we're just going to go ahead and jump right into Dr. Newby right afterwards. So, everyone, we hope you enjoy your Sunday.
2: Enjoy your Sunday. See you soon.
1: Have a great week, Hampton Roads. Make sure you always stay informed, stay hydrated, and you'll see us in a few days.
3: How do you empower your clients, or just even if you do have a social media platform, do you go on there to empower women to always, you know, embrace who they are, their hair? You know, you do braids, so many different hairstyles that you can do. I just feel like today in society, not a lot of people want to acknowledge natural hair or be okay with it being natural. Like, I think it's such a beautiful thing, and that we should empower everyone, even if we aren't Black. Like, whatever your hair texture is, I think
4: I agree.
3: That should be okay.
4: Yeah. That's a very thoughtful question, and that's probably my favorite question. I love our culture so much, and I'm actually seeing a shift right now. I actually just re-added natural styles back to my website, because initially Nine Ether was a natural hair studio, but everybody wanted braids at the time. And at the time when I started going to Norfolk State, there was like a natural hair movement, and this is like in 2009 when I was a freshman. Everybody was cutting their relaxers and wearing their natural hair, and then it kind of faded out. So I feel like right now I'm starting to see that reemerge. I think that our hair is always going to be a topic of conversation. It can be political. It's very controversial. So I think that wearing your natural hair is a statement in and of itself. I think that everyone should embrace it at some point in their life and figure out what works for them, whether you want to cut it, color it, have a press. I think that everyone, every Black woman in particular, should experience wearing and embracing their natural hair at some point. We do different things with our hair. We're always going to do that. You know, that's just a part of our culture. That's just a part of our identity. Even if you look at tribes in Africa as we speak, they are always manipulating and doing other things with their hair. That is not lost on us. That's who we are, you know. But I think that wearing your natural hair and embracing it at some point in your life, and having that phase, it almost feels like a rite of passage at this point, you know, considering, you know, what we've experienced in our culture. So I think that you should still have that sense of pride and wanting to do that. But, you know, we like to have fun. We do some very fun things with our hair, and we're always going to do that. So that's what makes my job feel less like a job and more like a cultural experience every time, because I know, you know, braids can take a long time, you know, but it can be so fun to sit there with other women or men and talk and fill that time up with meaningful conversation or watching something or just listening to music or sometimes just being silent and just vibing out and being like a safe space, you know. So I think that all of that goes into, you know, who is the makeup of who we are, and our hair is a big part of that. There's no escaping that.
3: Thank you for that.
4: You're welcome, Mariah.
3: Just to conclude, what advice would you give to someone who wants to start a career, whether that's in the beauty industry or just starting their own business, period? What would you encourage them to do, or anything that you really feel like should stick out?
4: Well, for me, like, I am a big... I can get motivated by someone just by watching what they're doing. So if someone has that same kind of like personality trait, I think I would advise them to follow other entrepreneurs, follow other people that are doing what you want to do, learn from them, study them, like quite literally study them. And I think that the best thing you can do if you want to do something is to get started, you know. Don't let fear kind of hold you back. If you have like a calling, something you feel like it's pulling you towards something, you should do it. Like, it feels like now, again, with social media, things feel limitless and what people can do, and how people can, you know, start businesses or put their name out there, or even how they network. So I think there's a lot of opportunity, and people shouldn't feel as insecure as, say, 25 years ago when you didn't have the internet to really help push you out there. So I would just encourage them to study someone who, or, you know, multiple people who are doing what they're doing, study their lifestyle. When I was seeing entrepreneurs hanging out during the weekday and like going to lunch in the middle of the day on a weekday, I was like, I want to live like that. You know, I was like, I want to be outside, you know, not at work on a Tuesday and Thursday and stuff. And I want to create my own schedule, and I want to be able to go to all my baby's games. And I think that if you are following someone or you know someone, or you can just search nowadays, anybody who is doing that, that's the number one motivator, because you're seeing them every day. Every time you open the app, you're seeing so-and-so live their best life. And, you know, I think that would be a big motivating factor. And do your research. Right. Maybe get a mentor that is an entrepreneur. Mm-hmm. That's something I wish I would have had early on. Like, I've had mentors over.
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11: 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And every week, I'll be here to guide you through the latest in the medical world, both past and present, ideas to consider, health tips and perspectives, and expert advice. And as always, I always start off my show with a little piece of advice, take it or leave it. I'm not saying I'm right with the things I say, but I'm just giving you lived experience. So I know this past week, a lot of people graduated from college, and I hope that you didn't waste your parents' money. And if you did, more power to you. But listen, I've seen more people go to school, get these degrees, and can't. And listen, they totally work in the field that they got nothing to do with the degree they received in college. Take the time, if you're attending school, to make sure, number one, do your homework. Make sure that the areas of study will allow you to receive a job after graduation that will help you earn a living. You know, for some reason, I'm seeing more people who go to college, have no plans of action, end up going back home with their parents after graduation. I don't know. I'm not sure I understand that, but hey, I'll take it for what it is. I left my mom's house when I was 19. I was still at this illustrious institution of Norfolk State University at the time. I got a part-time job. I was living with the brothers, you know, with my fraternity. And, you know, hey, you know, I enjoyed life. I was broke, but I was doing me. And I did not go back home. I didn't go running home to my parents. I was trying to be grown. I didn't have my mama go with me to the doctor. When I went, I learned how to manage my finances and the things I need to do on my own. I'm seeing more people going to school, don't have a job after that, go back home, and they're chilling. So listen, your responsibility, and I tell parents all the time that I know, their responsibility is to raise you and to release you into the world. Your responsibility as a child growing into adulthood is to learn how to manage yourself. So I want you to get out your parents' house. I want you to go get a real job that's going to pay you some decent money. And I want you, if you're going to school, do your homework first. Figure out what excites you. What do you think you could do for a living? Do internships. Find out. Do things that will help you at least identify that what you're doing is going to be something you want to do and will pay you. Find out the schools that have the best outcomes for their students that get jobs and apply to that institution. Then when you go there, you want to also do something. I mean, you want to have some fun. Don't misunderstand, but you also want to be planning for your future. Plan out your internships in the fields of study that you want to do so that when you go, you will be prepared when you leave to be able to go get a job. Because a lot of times if you intern with somebody and they really like what they saw, they will try to hire you. Now, if you go and you're half-tailed, don't know how to dress, you don't know how to present yourself, you go in there with less than desirable behavior patterns, you show up late, you act like you're doing them a favor by showing up, I guarantee you your job prospects are going to be minimal. as an employer in the past, when I own businesses, all I'm looking for people to come in is to do their job. Do the job well, and you supersede expectations. That's when raises come into play. Just showing up to work and you're doing the minimum activity is not, to me, raise worthy. When you're going to work, you want to behave proper. You want to do extra. Those people that do extra, I want to keep because I see value in them being present. So you want to make sure you present yourself always at your best. I'm not worried about you doing being your authentic self. What you want to do is mesh in with a polite society if you want what they have. Now, if you're self-employed, you know, a lot of people feel like they want to just be social media influencers. And you can do that. That's up to you. But the social media void will probably be void eventually, because again, you know, you want to be able to feel like what you're doing is something meaningful to society in the end. That's a you thing. That's a me thing. I always felt like I wanted to feel like I was contributing to the betterment of society, which is why I went into medicine. So my role, as I saw it, was to not just take care of patients, but to see how do we deliver healthcare better. I also want to see how do I mentor our young people to want to do follow in my footsteps so that they can in turn take the lead role as a physician in society, helping and improving the health and well-being of our community. So that is my advice for today. If you are a college graduate or if you want to attend college, make sure you do your homework. Make sure you understand the field that you study that you like to go in. Make sure you know what's the job market like for that field of study. You know, you don't want to take a, you try to get a job at somewhere, they only have two jobs in the U.S. and you're going to school for that, where you know you only have a 1 in 800 million chance of getting a job if there's only two positions for that. Make sure that that is a job that is meaningful, that's plentiful, that you can easily access with the proper education. You want to plan. Go to an institution where their success rates of placing students are high in roles of employment after they graduate. You want to investigate internships that you can apply to that will allow you the opportunity to show your worth. And because once you go to places that they see value in you, they will want to hire you. But only if you A, know how to behave in polite society, B, show up on time, C, seem energetic and willing to do what's necessary to impress that individual at that company. And please, though, have the right attitude. That is so key. And if you do that, I'm telling you, your success will be great. As a employer in the past, I know what I was looking for, and I know the attitude of the people I wanted to see. I didn't need always superstars. There were people that, to me, were they weren't the smartest people in the world, but they had heart. And that actually meant more to me than being super smart. I want people that want to learn, wanted to be better, and I want to give people opportunities, because you'd be surprised how many people have the ability to do it. They just never given a chance, but you have to get out there and show people that you're worth them hiring. So that's my advice for today, and let's get on with the show. So today, we're going to have a discussion about this new virus that's out here now. I know you guys are probably still reeling from COVID, but I'm sure you probably heard about this new virus that's out now, and I'll talk to you about this in a second. We will get to some of the issues that I know about it, what I've learned, so that we can have that discussion. I can educate you. And I will say this, and I hate to say this, and I'm being careful with this statement, but be careful with the CDC at this stage in the game. This particular administration, I have not been as pleased with in terms of who they've been putting in these roles. And you have people who are running healthcare who are not healthcare people or who are conspiracy theorists. And I'm a Duke guy. I mean, I like facts. I'm a person that I'm all about facts. Research, what the literature shows. It's not about any political issues. It's about what we can prove, what do we know, and how do we make sure we protect people the best we can. So this is where we're going to head with today, and I hope I'm able to bestow some information that's beneficial for you both now and in the future. So the question of the day is hantavirus, that's H-A-N-T-A-V-I-R-U-S, hantavirus, the next global threat? So we're going to fact check the outbreak with experts. So with international contact tracing efforts underway to track the passengers who disembarked the Dutch flagged cruise ship MV Hondius early, concerns among the public about a larger outbreak of hantavirus has been growing. What began with the confined death of a 70-year-old Dutch male on board the cruise ship has become a hantavirus outbreak that has now spread to several passengers with multiple in critical condition. That death marked the index case of the hantavirus outbreak currently unfolding. The ship, operated by Oceanwide Expeditions, was initially held off the coast of Cape Verde and later authorized to sail toward the Canary Islands in Spain for further investigation. I did some investigation and learned about how the virus spreads, what people can do to protect themselves, and whether this outbreak has the potential to turn into a bigger epidemic similar to the COVID virus. So, what we know so far, the Dutch man who died on April 11th, 2026, aboard that particular ship, has started to exhibit symptoms on April 6th. This was 5 days after the ship had departed from Argentina. The ship alerted the case to the World Health Organization on May 2nd, which was later confirmed as hantavirus after laboratory tests in South Africa. As of May 8th, there are at least 8 reported cases of confirmed and suspected patients. 3 people, including the wife of the first victim, have died. 1 person remains in critical care in South Africa. Several passengers have also been reported to have been hospitalized, receiving care in South Africa, the Netherlands, Switzerland, Singapore, and Spain. The total number of people on board the ship were 147, including crew. As a number of passengers left the ship earlier and flew to their various home countries before the outbreak was confirmed, international tracing efforts have gained traction. The WHO has declared the global risk of spread remains low, as the outbreak is still confined to a small group of travelers. Meanwhile, the European Center for Disease Prevention and Control has activated the early warning and response system to alert public health authorities in Europe of the situation. So, let's talk about the hantavirus. The hantavirus refers to a group of viruses that are carried by rodents who spread the virus via their saliva, urine, or feces. Health authorities have identified that passengers have been infected with the Andes strain of hantavirus. Although hantavirus rarely spread via human-to-human contact, this particular strain is known to have the ability to be transmitted from person to person. For the virus to spread between humans, authorities say close, prolonged physical contact is needed. The initial passengers are thought to have been exposed to affected rodents or droppings before they boarded the ship. The strain of the virus is endemic in South America, indicating that the virus maintains a predictable low-level presence. Hantavirus have been linked to severe disease and death and can cause a severe respiratory illness called hantavirus cardiopulmonary syndrome, for which the case fatality rate is as high as 50%. So can it spread from person to person? The hantavirus lives in small rodents in certain parts of the world, usually where the climate is rather dry. The virus is shed in the urine and feces of the rodents. People usually become infected when they stir up dry dust that contains the virus, causing an aerosol which is inhaled, thus initiating the infection. In the cruise ship incident, the passengers boarded in Argentina. This is relevant because a hantavirus variant, the Andes strain, occurs there, and different from other hantaviruses, the Andes strain can spread from person to person. Humans can get infected with hantavirus through contact with the urine, feces, or saliva of infected rodents. Less commonly, human-to-human transmission has been seen in previous outbreaks involving the Andes hantavirus, which is unique as other hantaviruses are not known to spread human to human. The Andes virus spread between humans typically requires close and prolonged contact leading to exposure to infectious body fluids. This particular strain can spread from person to person as well as through rodent exposure. At least in prior outbreaks with this particular strain, the contact had to be close contact from an infected person for it to spread, including direct physical contact, prolonged time spent in enclosed spaces, and exposure to the affected person's body fluids. So is there a risk of a global outbreak? With the cruise ship soon to dock in Spain, many people are worried about transmissions and further spread. However, experts remain cautiously optimistic considering the current efforts. At the moment, the cruise ship outbreak appears well confined. Some passengers have left the ship and have returned to their homes. At this moment, all are well and are being monitored by local public health personnel. The risk of substantial spread is very low. This should not be the start of another COVID-like epidemic. Somebody else reiterated that a concerted effort to control the outbreak is underway. So global health agencies have been leading a coordinated response, including medical evacuations from the that particular ship for passengers with severe symptoms. Public health agencies will keep track of the other individuals who may have been exposed on the ship to monitor closely for symptoms. Though the mortality rate for the virus is high, spread between humans is not common and requires close and prolonged contact with infected individuals. The overall risk to the general public at this time is deemed low. So now, what are the main symptoms of this infection? Well, what makes it hard to identify infections with this particular virus is that it may go undetected for the first few days. So hantaviruses cause stealth infections. The initial phase of the illness seems rather mild, with fever, headache, feeling poorly, some muscle aches, does not alarm the patient. However, after initial exposure, the virus has a broad incubation period that can last anywhere from a few days to 1 to 8 weeks, where the patient starts to feel the symptoms, according to the WHO, or it's the World Health Organization, and the CDC. This can go for 2 to 4 days, and then the patient crashes, becoming seriously ill with the hantavirus cardiopulmonary syndrome, in which breathing becomes difficult, blood pressure drops, and the patient feels very weak and sick. So the Andes hantavirus causes symptoms such as fever, muscle aches, back pain, abdominal pain, vomiting, and diarrhea. Severe illness follows with respiratory distress, pneumonia, and drops in blood pressure. Lab testing is required to confirm hantavirus as the cause of illness. One of the docs explained that there were two main syndromes caused by the hantavirus. The hantavirus pulmonary syndrome, or hemorrhagic fever with renal syndrome. So again, that's hantavirus pulmonary syndrome, or HPS, or hemorrhagic fever with renal syndrome, and that's HFRS. The kidney syndrome one usually occurs in Asia or Eastern Europe and can be marked by fever, low platelets, acute kidney injury, where urine production is down. The infected person could go into shock and have bleeding in several places and in severe phases. The Andes strain causes lung symptoms and is found in South America generally. This syndrome is hallmarked by fever, shortness of breath, fluid in the lungs, and shock. The patient can proceed to severe oxygen deprivation, bleeding, renal failure, and require intubation and strong supportive care. So you may ask yourself now, how can I protect myself from hantavirus? Currently, there are no vaccines or antiviral treatments designed to target hantavirus. Treatment is supportive care, often in intensive care units. There are no specific antiviral drugs that work against hantavirus. Official guidelines from the WHO and the CDC suggest that people rodent-proof their homes by sealing any holes or gaps where animals may get in and setting traps. They also advise people to wear personal protective gear and HEPA-filtered respiratory masks or N95s while ensuring that the enclosed spaces with rodents are well-ventilated and disinfected after they have been removed. Everyone who has disembarked should be isolating at home for up to 6 to 8 weeks to monitor for symptoms and contact public health immediately if there are symptoms so they can be tested. The general public is not generally at risk, as hantavirus requires close contact and not more casual contact as with COVID-19, which can be spread by being near someone in a store who is coughing, for example. But the passengers are hopefully isolating at home at this point, as encouraged by public health. So will scientists be able to identify its origin? But will identifying origins of the hantavirus outbreak be as difficult as SARS-CoV, the viruses that causes COVID-19? It is not a new virus to humans, as SARS-CoV was so at that point. So we think there was exposure from rodents to a few people boarding the ship from activities such as bird watching in places with rodents performed beforehand, and then there was person-to-person spread on the ship. The originator of the virus was still likely rodent waste, but the concern here is that the strain that led to this outbreak is spread person-to-person from close contact. One of the docs also explained that the Andes hantavirus was first discovered in Argentina in 1995 and nowadays most commonly found in Argentina and Chile. While public health investigations are ongoing, given this cruise ship itinerary started in Argentina, it's most probable that at least the initial case was due to exposure to infected rodents found in that region. There was an underscore of the importance of global preparedness in the face of such public health threats. This outbreak is a reminder of how small the globe is, how interconnected we are, and how important the World Health Organization is to endemic or epidemic preparedness. Scientists already are working on identifying the specific virus causing the outbreak. Public health authorities have begun the investigation of how the virus started. This still is in its early stages, so stay tuned. I would also note that as the event unfolds and more information surfaces, recommendations may change and people exercise caution with diligence. So I wanted to make sure that I also mentioned that the four cases of the hantavirus pulmonary syndrome have been identified so far at Yosemite National Park. Two of the infected people have died, according to an announcement that was made public. So, again, I would say this. I would not panic, but just be aware. If you're going to be in close contact, you may want to start wearing your mask again. Now, I'm not saying that globally. And, again, you know, the one thing with COVID-19, and I would say this. A lot of people got bent out of shape because the guy that was, I guess, I forget his name right now, but he was the guy speaking on behalf of the White House. He was really a good person, and no question about that. But, you know, we got caught off guard with that pandemic. And people just didn't know. I mean, we were still learning about it, so recommendations kept changing. But they changed because we didn't really know. So don't get bent all out of shape.

know you got rodents all over the place. Make sure you get rid of them fools. They ain't paying rent anyway. Get rid of them out there. Clean up. Make sure you keep your house spick and span. And I tell you, you'd be surprised how much better off you'll be. Now, again, most of this was in the South America kind of areas. So at least the ones that were spread human-to-human contact. Now, I would hope, you know, and I tell you, well, let me just rephrase this comment. One of the most frustrating things to me is people's lack of concern for other people. If you know you're exposed to stuff, stop going out in places. You know, I was so plucked when I had people come to my office knowing they had COVID, but they didn't want to miss their appointment, so they came anyway and didn't say anything until after they left. And that used to pluck my ever-loving last nerve. So I just wore my mask all the time then. So I know it's difficult going back to that, and I'm not saying we should ever do that, but you just want to be prepared. If you're going to be in close corners with situations, especially those who may have been in South America, just be cautious. You're going on a boat. Say, right now, I ain't going on a boat. I might forget that. There's no cruise I want to go on that bad. I'd rather stick to flying somewhere, staying in open forms of, you know, any places I want to go. And to be honest with you, I mean, right now, I think I'd rather just wait on doing a whole ton of traveling right now. I'll let you make that best decision, but as it unfolds, I'll, of course, keep you up to date on all that, and we'll go from there. So I wanted to make sure I brought that up because a lot of people, including my daughter, had some concerns. So I wanted to do this just as much for her as for the public that listens to my show. And while we're on the subject of viruses, I also want to bring up this issue of the monkeypox virus, because that's something that came up during the end of COVID. Well, I should say the end of COVID, because COVID is still in existence. It's just not as deadly as it was originally. So, you know, on the heels of that ongoing COVID-19 pandemic, another virus was spreading across the globe, but it wasn't anywhere near on the level of the COVID situation. But since early May, the monkeypox virus has been making headway across at least 30 countries, including the United Kingdom, Spain, Portugal, Australia, and the United States. The number of cases has increased to more than 550 worldwide as of June 1st. So in the UK, nearly 200 monkeypox cases have been confirmed since May 7th. During a press conference on May 17th, and this, of course, was May 17th of last year, so I want to make sure I'm clear about this. The WHO officials said that these are mostly separate occurrences except for a family cluster with two confirmed cases and one probable case. So recently, Canada and the U.S. joined these nations in tracking and tracing the virus. As of May 19th of last year, Canada confirmed two monkeypox cases and said it was investigating more than a dozen suspected cases. The Massachusetts Department of Health also announced a single case in an individual who had recently been in Canada. Several Canadian cases have been linked to this person. On May 18th, somebody from the Centers for Disease Control and Prevention told a reporter that the UK notified the U.S. of eight people in the U.S. who might have been seated near the UK traveler when they flew from Nigeria to London on May 4th, and this was, of course, 2022. Of these, one is no longer in the U.S. and one was not a contact. The remaining six are being monitored for their respective state health departments. So the WHO officials have been tracking the monkeypox path through Europe and North America for several weeks. However, with the data available so far, they do not know how long the virus has been spreading. So I bring this back up because this was an older article from last year. However, I just want to bring up that we, again, want to be careful when we're out and about and in public, because you don't want to expose yourself unnecessarily to things that you don't want to expose yourself to. Now, I would not do anything specific for that because I haven't heard anything about monkeypox for a while. So I would not get bent out of shape about some of these other viruses that come out. Sometimes, you know, people want to be newsworthy and they want to start something so they can sell a bunch of papers. But you want to take it seriously, but you want to be cautious in terms of how seriously you take it. Just be careful out there. That's the main thing I wanted to share with this information. So to finish up, what I wanted to do is discuss this issue of vaccines again. And the reason I wanted to bring this up, because we still have some issue with people getting vaccinated even still. And although we've clearly shown safety features with vaccinations, it still has become an issue. So I want to make sure that people do understand what's the purpose of vaccines, what are they designed to do, how do they work, and how do we want to make sure we convey
what they're

0: supposed to do and why they are effective. So what is a vaccine? I want to bring this back up. So a vaccine is a way to promote antibodies to fight certain types of infections. So back in the day when they would have vaccines, they would take denatured virus particles. So say, you know, with some flu bug, and they would take the flu virus and they would denature it, meaning they would make it ineffective, but they would take parts of it and they would create antibodies that would fight against that, and they would inject that into a person. So it's really essentially exposing you. So really what you think about it like this: a vaccine is like a army to fight off people or to fight off some type of infection. Or say if you go into a war with a country, and that other country has, say, 5,000 soldiers, and you have one soldier, well, the likelihood of you beating 5,000 people is almost zero. So look at it, when you're never exposed to anything, you're not prepared to fight off any infection, that's kind of how that works. You know, you have you as an individual fighting an army full of people. So what you have to do is build your army, which is what the vaccine essentially does. So you're building a separate army to fight the army of the viruses that are invading your body. So the thing is this: if you've never been exposed to some virus, the likelihood you'd be able to produce enough army to fight off those individuals quickly is going to be pretty small because you've never been exposed. That's the whole point of the vaccine. It allows your body to recognize this army's coming. So it's almost like, say, somebody's looking out and they're trying to see ahead of the army coming to your area. Well, if you have a good enough lookout, that you could build your army up fast enough to fight those individuals. But if you don't have somebody looking out, then the army may swing up on you quick and they'll take you out. Well, essentially, that's when you've never been exposed to the particular virus that's invading your body. So that's why people will develop some immunity when they've been exposed before, because they already have their army in place. But when you've never been exposed, you have no army to build. So you have to have that vaccine that will allow you to build that army so that if you get into a fight, you have a, well, I would say a fair enough chance of beating that other army. Now, it's not perfect. That's why some people still will get an infection, but the severity of that infection may be markedly less compared to if you never had the vaccine at all. So I would encourage people to don't worry about the potentials of what could happen if you get vaccinated for side effects from a vaccine. I mean, I don't care what people say. I keep hearing this stuff. People act like they grew a third arm or something. Listen, a lot of times you have to ask yourself, when you get vaccinated, what you think are side effects, would you have had them anyway? Because you never know. You cannot tag everything you feel to a side effect from a medication or from a vaccine. I got more people who will tell me some drug made them short of breath, even though they've been saying they were short of breath well before the medication was ever given. So you got to be honest and upfront about it. But I would say this, just be careful out there. So that's my show for this week. Thank you guys very much for listening, and we'll see you next week.
1: Welcome to the Clavel Report, a report that talks about law, policy, and politics. These three areas tend to dominate our lives every single day. This report was created to pull back the covers, eliminate the white noise, and understand the reasoning behind the world today. We're about giving you the facts from all sides and not personal opinions. We're not about what should be and should not be, but instead, we're about what is and what can be. And now, here's your host, E.W. Clavel.
2: Thank you for joining us for another edition of Clavel Report, Law, Policy, and Politics. Today, we're going to discuss the state of the U.S. economy. According to business reports, a week ago, the U.S. Treasury reported that it would have to borrow $2 trillion this year just to continue functioning. That's more than $166 billion every month. In addition to that, the latest job report shows that we added a modest amount of jobs in this last month of April. However, there's plenty of trepidation going forward and the impact of the Iran war on the economy. What is it causing in our economy? But what is it causing with table topics in our home, like food, gasoline, and yes, the cost of energy? And then finally, high-stakes talks right now in China with the President of the United States and President Xi of China. Joining us to discuss this very important topic, we have with us a special guest in studio, no stranger to this station, to this region, but my good friend who's come in town just to be on the show, none other than Dr. Will Avise. Will, how you feel this morning?
3: I'm feeling outstanding. Appreciate you. Always a pleasure to be with you, my brother.
2: Absolutely. Look, it's great to see you. Great to have you in studio to talk about, you know, help me break this stuff down. you know, with your job,
3: it's insane.
2: You travel overseas, you go yes. to Israel, you go to all types of countries, and you also travel across the country itself. And you see the struggle that people are having with the economy. From your perspective, before we get into these reports, mm-hmm. you know, what are you seeing now? Because I don't know about you, but you and I, we use premium gasoline.
3: Yes.
2: People are talking about almost $5. We paying $5 right now.
3: Absolutely. $5 plus and high, on the high end. Absolutely. But, I mean, what I'm seeing is like what you mentioned about trepidation and people being nervous and concerned. You see that playing out all over the country. Mm-hmm. And it's interesting. We were just on the road. And we stopped at a fast food restaurant, which I rarely do. But, you know, when you're traveling, you're on the road, you stop and get something quick and keep going. And what we picked up, I don't want to say, obviously, I don't want to say the particular store, but what we picked up, it was like almost $50.
2: What?
3: I'm like, man.
2: What are you eating?
3: So, yeah, it's like you can't even, I can remember as a kid growing up and you take your family of four or five out and you could feed the whole family on a at a fast food store, for, you know, for $50 or something like that, man. And I'm talking about just two people, you know. So those kind of sticker prices are definitely having an impact, as well as when you talk about the gas prices, when people, the cost of having to commute to your job is so cost prohibitive that you've got to make a decision now whether to stay in that job. I mean, these are the kinds of issues that people are confronted with right now. And this was the total opposite of what they were told during the campaign
2: right.
3: that they would be confronted with. This is why a lot of people voted the way that they voted, because they thought Mr. Trump would be better on the economy, and they've gotten the complete opposite.
2: Yeah. Well, you know, you never trust a person that bankrupts a casino.
3: and is telling you, you know, telling you exactly, you know, what in terms of their actions and how they have been, and like you said, their history, exactly who they are. But that's, people chose to believe something different. Yeah.
2: And that's their right. They got the right to vote. But this is now what we're dealing with, right?
3: Exactly.
2: You know, right now I was watching a news report and things that were costing. Now, beef is at its highest that it's been in decades,
3: mm-hmm.
2: at $7-something a pound.
3: Right.
2: You know, coffee. Now, I drink a lot of coffee, you know, so my wife was telling me, hey, listen, the coffee I used to buy is that you like is double the price that it is that it was when I was buying.
3: Right.
2: So you got to figure out another another brand.
3: It's like premium coffee. Yeah.
2: You know. So, you know, even with that, coffee beans have gone up and the cost of coffee has gone up significantly. And just other basic everyday goods. Now, some staples like eggs have gone down.
3: Mm-hmm.
2: But we know that's because of a policy during the Biden administration and our agreement with a foreign country to import a certain amount of eggs as well. But eggs are going down because of past policy, not because of what's happening now. But then we talk about fuel and gasoline and the amount of, you know, just in general, you know, what's happening in Iran, you know, the impact of oil shipments around the world,
3: mm-hmm.
2: and the ability to refine and the ability to hold crude oil just to get it out of the strait to right. get it to a refinery. I mean, it's shooting up, you know, prices across the world. And we are not immune from what's happening in Brazil. We're not immune from what's happening in Iran. We're not immune from what's happening in China, because it is a world economy, even though some Americans think it's just us, right?
3: Yeah, and I think if there's any kind of silver lining in the pain that people are feeling right now,
2: sure.
3: is to recognize that there are consequences to decisions, to voting, and things that you may not think are connected are actually connected. So like you talk about the Strait of Hormuz and why what's happening there is affecting us as Americans, and we're supposed to be one of the world's larger oil producers.
0: Absolutely.
3: You would think, you would say, don't we have enough oil to take care of ourselves? And we had people who were running for office mm-hmm. that were saying that we have enough oil to take care of ourselves, so we don't have to worry about what's happening in the Middle East. But now people are starting to understand that oil prices, gasoline's prices, are set on a world market right. basis. So though what's happening in the Strait of Hormuz, that oil may actually be going to other parts of the world, not necessarily here. The way the pricing is done, it's all considered together. That's why we're affected. It's just like people are making decisions on who to put in the presidency, saying they're going to be better for the economy, but not understanding that who is in the presidency, who's in the White House, also makes decisions and recommendations and nominations for who ends up on the court.
4: Right.
3: So you can't just...
4: And a new fair chair.
3: Exactly. So you can't just make your vote based on one or two yeah. issues. You got to be able to look at how all of these things are interconnected and then make a choice based on what you think is going to be in the best interest, you know, of course, of yourself and your family, but you should be thinking about the country.
4: Yeah, absolutely. Look, you know, a lot of people now are trying to get some bus passes, use the subway, you know, because again, just the cost, just the travel. You mentioned commuting to your job.
3: Right.
4: You know, I have a 40-minute commute each way, and that adds up.
3: Absolutely.
4: You know, and I think I'm close to putting a C note in the tank. You know what I mean?
3: Yeah.
4: So, and that's, you know, again, when you're used to not putting that, and that's almost double to what you were putting in, that adds up every week. You know, so even when individuals who are gainfully employed have resources, it still affects them as well.
3: Right.
4: You know, so, but you know, there are several aspects to the overall economy. Now, you mentioned the political side.
3: Mm-hmm.
4: Well, you touched on it. You know, voting is just not for one person, but especially when you're one person and you have the power to appoint and approve.
3: As well as influence.
4: And yeah. also the power of influence, especially with this president that we have, who has a tremendous amount of influence. And then not only that, but also you have the ability to keep certain individuals out
3: mm-hmm.
4: that can run agencies, that can be directors of divisions, or that can sit, like you said, on the court and dictate policy
3: exactly.
4: from that position. So all that becomes very important. Now, from a general standpoint, there are several areas that impact the economy. Number one, jobs. You know, we're going to take a look at the latest jobs report, which is reporting for April, which was last month. We'll talk about May in June. But we'll look at the jobs report. The secondly is also when you take a look at what the Treasury Department is doing, because they control the influx and the flow of revenue that we have, meaning mm-hmm. mean paper, money in the economy. If we have too much money in the economy and too much paper floating around, you get high inflation.
3: Right.
4: You know, so you kind of have to balance that out. And then they also look at revenue, tax revenue that we have coming in that helps to keep services that we need each and every day. And then lastly, from after those two, we're going to take a look at what's happening internationally, more specifically with the high-level talks in China
3: mm-hmm.
4: centered around the T-word, tariffs.
3: Yep. Wow. Yeah, you're covering a lot.
4: You know, look, we're going to give a little, look, we're going to give a synopsis. We got to touch it because, well, one thing about it, you know, one thing we want people to see is, like you said, it's just not one issue.
3: I was all interconnected.
4: It's interconnected, brother, interconnected. And when you look at the Josh report, that is number one, because it's summertime. I told my sons, brothers, y'all going to get some jobs, right?
3: Right.
4: You know, you got to intern every summer. And when you get a little older, you got to get multiple jobs to support your lifestyle, right? But according to MS Now, of course, the jobs report was released, but it shows that the April jobs report looks good, but there's rot underneath. On the whole, the job market, according to MS Now, the job market is all but frozen with little in the way of hiring or turnover. And for recent college graduates, it's even worse. And we're broadcasting from a college campus now.
3: Mm-hmm.
4: We graduated one of our largest classes. We've had over 600 graduates.
3: Excellent.
4: 630 to be exact. That is phenomenal.
3: Excellent.
4: With doctorate degrees, master's degrees, undergraduate degrees, commission, new officers in the U.S. military, both Army and also Navy. So all of these things happen just this past, about 2 weeks ago.
3: Highly qualified, tested people, ready to go to work.
4: Ready to start businesses.
3: But
4: do they have jobs? Hmm. Right? Are there opportunities available for them to do so? So according to MSN Now, it said to hear Donald Trump tell the story, you would think the United States economy is booming. He's variously claimed his administration has resulted in, quote, the greatest economy in the history of our country, unquote, or, quote, even history of the world, unquote. However, it wasn't true before he started his unnecessary and illegal war with Iran, and it's even less true now. So let's take a look at the April jobs report. April jobs report released showed that the U.S. added 178,000 jobs in that month, right? That was above the expectation. But over the last 6 months, the job growth has averaged just 89,000 per month. Now, they call that weak by any measure. As usual, during Trump 2.0, the healthcare industry led the way with 76,000 jobs added, thanks in part to the resolution of a strike at Kaiser Permanente. Mm-hmm. Other industries, however, lagged. Manufacturing employment grew 12,000. There were still about 82,000 fewer such jobs than when Trump returned to the White House. So even though they added 12, that's still a whole lot less than when he came in. And then the larger part of the reason for the overall unemployment rate fell to 4.3% is because 400,000 people exited the workforce. Entirely. So when we take a look at these job numbers, they could be a little misleading if you don't have context.
3: Right.
4: Right? When you got people who exited the job market looking for a job, they're not counted anymore. Hmm. But they're still unemployed because they're not gainfully. And then you got this thing called gainfully employed. Hmm. Well, we know we've had people that have lost jobs. We were talking about this in DOGE. You know, I got family members that got caught up in it.
3: Right.
4: And when it first started, and also when it, again, when it kind of lagged behind, you get the trending effects.
3: Right.
4: You know, because when your government opportunity or contract gets cut, it trickles down. You know, sometimes it takes a little while to trickle, but soon the spigot gets turned off.
3: Right. It gets there and the puddle starts.
4: That's it. That's it. And then you get nothing from the puddle, right? Because it stopped dripping down. So, Will, when you take a look at that, you have individuals that are making $100,000 plus $1,000. We looked at a study last time where over 300,000 black females had lost jobs because of DEI elimination and also DOGE itself. So even though they're not counting this number, they still are unemployed.
3: Still is. Significant loss to family economy and also significant loss in terms of going out and spending. Because you know those folks are not running to the stores and spending like how they may have if they had more security.
4: Well, brother, you can't spend what you don't have.
3: Exactly.
4: You know, I heard a famous saying, well, a saying that was used, you know, you can't buy $1.50 worth of groceries if you got a dollar. You know, so,
3: Well, a lot of people use credit cards with that mentality. Ooh. And they just pass it on and then eat it up in interest.
4: But that $150 becomes $150 over the course of time. But, you know, we all been there. You know, you had to make do. But another part of this, Will, is, like I mentioned, underemployed. So you have individuals like that are highly qualified, but they can't find the job. Hmm. But you got to take what you can get.
3: Right.
4: So they may be working, but they may be working two or three part-time jobs. Well, two part-time jobs and then what we call gigging on the side. It's called Uber. It's called DoorDash. It's called Lyfting. You know, it's called doing, you know, picking up, making a run here and there in order just to get enough money for gas or even for lunch. You know, so you have a lot of underemployed people. Now, another part of the job market, according to MSN Now, is the job market is all but frozen, according to their analysis, with little in the way of hiring or turnover. Case in point, for a recent college graduate, it stated is actually even worse. Hmm. So this is why you may find some support that he has kind of waning from that group. According to the Federal Reserve Bank of New York, more than 40% of college graduates between the ages of 22 and 27 hold jobs that typically don't require a college degree. That high a share is usually seen only during economic downturns and the immediate aftermath of that downturn.
3: Right.
4: And it's comparable to rates seen in the aftermath of hold on to your seats, the Great Recession.
3: Right.
4: So, Will, are we looking at being in a Great Recession, or are we there?
3: Well, I think the economists would be best able to give an official answer on that because, you know, there's certain economic indicators that they use to say, okay, this is a recession, this is a downturn. But as I mentioned earlier about how people are feeling and how things are becoming so expensive, there's definitely a feeling of uncertainty about the economy and uncertainty about this is not what I voted for. And I'm hoping that, you know, if your listeners, those who did not vote because they felt that their vote didn't matter, need to realize that your no vote was actually a yes vote for what we have going on now, because there's nothing that was campaigned on. All of the core things that were campaigned on is exactly what we have not gotten. And so it just speaks to that importance of paying attention, understanding how things are interconnected, and using, not relinquishing the power of your individual vote.
4: Mm-hmm. You know, when we talk about voting, you know, there's one thing that the president came in his administration wanted to do in order to, quote unquote, put other people in under subjection of U.S. control, right? Mm-hmm. So they came out with this board which showed the percentage of terrorists on different countries. Where they got the information from, I don't know. I still haven't gotten a good answer or had to find a good answer from economists. But it was a big board with terrorists. So while Trump's largely incoherent terror policy has not only failed, according to MSN Now, to restore American manufacturing, it's also increased the cost for Americans on everything from food to construction equipment. And then when you look at this, when you add insult to injury, there's some evidence, according to think tank Groundwork Collaborative, that big corporations are taking advantage of all the confusion to impose inflationary price hikes in order to boost their own profits. You know, do you believe corporations would do that?
3: Oh, of course not. Of course not. But, you know, it's so interesting that the whole tariffs issue, if people were paying attention and the Supreme Court essentially, you know, knocked down the validity of the president being able to impose tariffs.
4: And then
3: saying, okay, so who's going to get their money paid back? And how does a consumer get their money back? Because that cost of the tariff was passed on to the consumer. So to me, it was a clear money grab.
4: Absolutely.
3: Again, pulling more and more money from the consumer. Our middle class is shrinking more and more. Again, high prices, stagnant wages. And I don't see how long-term this is going to be sustainable. We're going to be finding ourselves in an economy like many of the economies you see in other parts of the world, where you have, you know, uber rich and you have uber super poor poverty. And America's strength is always with its middle class being strong and being the spenders that keeps the economy churning along.
4: Yeah.
3: Is dependent on people spending and keeping the currency moving. So I don't see how it's going to be sustainable by gutting the middle class.
4: Well, Will, do you think we still have a viable middle class in America? I mean, it's from what I'm seeing, man, it's the haves and have-nots. And that thing is getting stretched so much further, especially when you look at, you know, end-of-life care, you know, health care needs, you know, parents getting older, having to liquidate assets to take care of them because it's just a cost of having to keep individuals in their twilight years, and then cost of education, having to leverage, you know, your assets in order to help kids get their education. You know, I mean, it's just, to me, it seems like middle class is just kind of a window dressing for working really hard.
3: Yeah. Well, I think that the big challenge that I see and a big pain that I see is that we don't have either party really being true to speaking to the real issues that's confronting the middle class. And I think the Republicans had a reckoning some years ago that began with the Tea Party and that whole movement. And that has churned over what the Republican Party is now.
4: That's a blast
3: and unfortunately,
4: from the past.
3: I think the Democratic Party is due for a reckoning of who and what is the Democratic Party really going to be and really going to be about. I think that reckoning is still yet to fully come. Wow. We've seen some movement of it, but I think it's really sorely needed that the Democratic Party has to remake itself, and hopefully that what comes out anew is a party that's going to be truly making policy decisions that help to bolster, you know, middle class. And that's going to mean moving to the center to actually maybe capture the independents that are out there like myself and capture some of the disgruntled Republicans who, again, seriously wanted to see policy that would be positive for the economy.
4: Right.
3: And that's not what we're getting.
4: Oof. That is not what we're getting, brother.
3: No.
4: You know, but I think we're probably at a point, and we could talk about this on another show, where I think Fred Hampton had it right. It's a working people's party, mm-hmm. where it's all people. You know, black, white, Hispanic, Asian, everybody in that working class movement. And, you know, it was a great idea. And I think that time is back now. You know, when you take a look at what's happening. But we'll talk about that on another show. But at the same time, when you take a look at the economy, not just jobs, but not just the tariffs and what's happening also. But you look at the war.
3: Hmm.
4: All right. Gas prices on the rise.
3: The war that wasn't supposed to be. That was never supposed to happen, right? Because that was the campaign promise. But I digress. Go ahead.
4: You know, no new wars.
3: Right.
4: No more foreign wars, right? Then all of a sudden we bombing somebody.
3: Exactly.
4: You know, when you take a look at that, the price of gasoline, it's already crossed $4. It's across nationally. Now, in some parts of the country, it's already 5 to 6, but we're approaching. We're going to hit 5.
3: If you're in L.A., it's real tight out
4: there. Oh, L.A., yeah. New York. Yeah. D.C., the whole nine. You know, in Chicago. But, Will, when you take a look at, we're going to hit $5 regular or late.
3: Hmm.
4: I mean, that's going to be a staple for a while. You know, so people just got to get ready. And they're talking about a federal tax holiday on the gas.
3: Hmm.
4: I mean, you're talking 18.4 cents a gallon. You know, every bit helps. But you
3: it's a Band-Aid.
4: Right, you do the math. If you get 10 gallons, I do 20. But you get 10 gallons, that's $1.84, you know, times 2. It's about $3.68, something like that, right?
3: Mm-hmm.
4: Around there. I'm doing quick math, by the way, everybody, so please forgive me if I get it wrong. But when you take a look at that, I mean, it's really not that much. Every little bit helps, but I'm just saying. But when you take a look at that, you know, the independent formulation, when you look at gas, again, we're talking 4, about to hit 5, 6 already in California. Economists are already predicting stagflation. Now, stagflation is a time period where low growth and high inflation for the U.S., right? So everything becomes stagnant. But again, consumer sentiment is all but in the toilet. When you look at University of Michigan's consumer sentiment survey, it's at or near record lows. And a huge number of Americans say they believe the country is headed in the wrong direction.
3: And isn't the Treasury about to borrow how much, how many trillion?
4: Well, it's funny you mention that because now I'm going to segue to what we're doing. So with that being the case, you know, lack of jobs, college graduates graduating, no jobs there, underemployed or overemployed. Well, definitely overqualified for jobs that they normally would have. The war impact on and the tariffs.
3: Right.
4: The U.S. Treasury will have to now borrow $2 trillion this year just to continue functioning, which is more than $166 billion a month. Now, this came out of the executive office of the president, a figure described as beyond scary by budget hawks. Yes, so the department head, Scott Bessent, released his latest quarterly refunding documents, which communicate changes in debt management policy, financing estimates from the Treasury, bond market, and the lot. So the documents shared bond issuance plan. The presentation showed as of April 2026, the Office of Management and Budget, OMB, which, by the way, is also the one out of the White House issuing, executing all these policies.
3: Right.
4: expected the 2026 fiscal year to run a deficit of $2.06 trillion, higher than the estimates from the CBO, Congressional Budget Office. Now, the federal fiscal year will end on September 30th, with the OMB predicting a deficit of $2.17 trillion for fiscal year 2027.
3: Trillion, not even billion.
4: That
3: trillion.
4: Means every month for the fiscal year, we will issue $166 billion in debt. From October, that average will increase to approximately $181 billion a month. The Congressional Budget Office, by comparison, estimated a deficit at $1.85 trillion for the current fiscal year and $1.89 trillion for the next year. Now, I'm not sure where that difference is. Maybe it has to be with requests to Congress for more funding for the war. But it comes as national debt being added to a month after month creeps closer to $39 trillion mark. At the time of writing, the U.S. national debt set at $38.91 trillion. Right? The interest payments. Now, Will, now, by the way, the national debt is where we mortgage away the future of our children. Right? It is based upon how we're responsible or irresponsible we are from a fiscal standpoint. Now, keep in mind, the big, beautiful bill was estimated to add $4 trillion to the deficit as well. Right? But keep in mind, $1.3 trillion tax cuts was given to the ultra-wealthy.
3: Right.
4: While taking $300 billion away from food and $1 trillion away from health care.
3: And this is all the party, the grand old party, that's supposed to be about balanced budgets and fiscal responsibility.
4: That's right. Now, the interest payments on that debt are now so huge that the rival government spending on both education and defense combined. And again, the CBO preliminary estimates released last month show the Treasury paid out more nearly than $530 billion on service payments between October 2025, when the fiscal year starts, and March 2026. This equates to more than $88 billion in interest payments a month, or more than $22 billion a week.
3: So this is like in your home budget, you're already in the red. You already got your credit cards all maxed out. You're already making more. I mean, you're already spending more than you're making, and then you go and get more credit on your credit cards. So you're gonna put and you're putting food on your credit cards. And then you're gonna eat the food, and you're gonna pass the food out, and you're still gonna be paying interest on what you passed out.
4: That's it. Well, you know, we're out of time to really delve into this, but we're going to come back and talk about the budget, where we are, and the deficit, and its impact on us moving forward. But what I want to do, I want to thank you again for coming in.
3: Well, it was a pleasure, man.
4: In studio live to join us here. I really appreciate that. And audience, listen out more, because we've got new projects coming up to involve this young man.
3: Absolutely.
4: And also a young up-and-coming producer, a young man named Benjamin Bailey, who's going to be a part of some projects we have. But once again, look, I want to thank all of you for joining us, as you always do, for The Clifford Report, Law, Policy, and Politics. Until next time, be good, be great. God bless. Continue to tune in as we bring these important topics to you. God bless. We'll see you next week.
1: 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This has been the latest episode of The Clifford Report. Until next time, be well.

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We're getting into the Hot Indie Playlist with Jess, bringing nothing but pressure, Black Hoodie, Look At Me Now. Coming through strong, Roger Red, he calls this one Massacre, Hot 91, the soul of VA.

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0: 7. So meet us at 8:30 a.m. in Newport Plaza. That is Newport and 35th Street in Norfolk. And we're rolling out promptly at 9 a.m. for a casual cruise through the city of Norfolk via the bike lanes and the Elizabeth River Trails. For more information, stay locked. It's a Hot 91.
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0: 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It's time to go back. It's time to reflect on those good old days. It's time to hear the music that you played at your picnics, barbecues, and house parties. It's Soul School Sunday with Terry Tad.
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4: 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You hear Mary Davis warming up in the background. And this is what we do each and every Sunday. So tell all your friends that Soul School Sunday is on again, kicking things off with the SOS Band and Just Be Good to Me, right here on your Soul School Sunday. 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

Hot 91, the soul of the age. Sherelle and Alexander O'Neal with Saturday Love on your Soul School Sunday. I'm Terry Tabner, Hot 91, and the third annual Cousins Festival is back September 5th at the Norfolk Scope Grounds. And joining us this year, T.I., Keisha Cole,

Hot 91, the soul of VA, Tyrone Brunson in Sticky Situation. I'm Terry Tabb. Now tonight at 10 o'clock, Mike Love comes in. Sets the mood for your Sunday night with Love After Dark. Mike spreads love all over the 757, so make sure you check him out. Tonight, 10 o'clock, Love After Dark. Right now, the elements, Earth, Wind, and Fire. With devotion, it's Hot 91, the soul of VA, right here on your Soul School Sunday.

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3: 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I'm Terry Tab. You know, sometimes it just takes that one Soul School Sunday song to bring back a lot of great old school memories. You know, like back

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0: that it? Mm. Wake me when you're done. 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

0: 657. So meet us at 8:30 a.m. in Newport Plaza. That is Newport and 35th Street in Norfolk. And we're rolling out promptly at 9 a.m. for a casual cruise through the city of Norfolk via the bike lanes and the Elizabeth River Trails. For more information, stay locked to Hot 91.
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2: 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Slow down and control the pace on and off the court. 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

with a little bit of funk, a little bit of soul, and a whole lot of attitude. Rufus featuring Chaka Khan, What You Gonna Do For Me? 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

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I'm Terry Tabb. 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Hot 91, the soul of VA, Soul School Sunday. Morning.

The soul of the eight, Lady T, Tina Marie with Square Biz. I'm Terry Tabb. 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
2: 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I'm Terry Tabb. We're in the home stretch now of your Soul School Sunday with Sybil. 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

Rock 91, the soul of VA with the brothers Johnson, and I'll be good to you. I'm Terry Tabb. 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And joining us this year is the King of the South, T.I., R&B powerhouse, Keisha Cole, falsetto phenom, The Dream,

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Hot 91, the soul of VA with Tom Brown and Funkin' for Jamaica. I'm Terry Tabb, bringing Soul School Sunday to a close for this week. Lord willing, we will get together tomorrow night at 10 for the Soulful Slowdown. Always remember to keep God first, and as long as you kneel before God, you can stand before anyone. Be kind to one another. Keep that smile on your face. 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
11: What's up, y'all? 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
11: 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Hey, Tamia.
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17: 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Thank you. You there.
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11: What up, what up, what up, y'all? It's Claude Kelly in the building.
20: Hey, it's your boy Chuck Harmony. What's going on, guys?
11: Feeling good, man.
12: Yeah, feeling good, feeling great.
11: I'm feeling really, really good. I'm feeling blessed.
12: Got the grill going. Yeah. Got some wings and things.
20: Do you grill hamburgers and hot dogs too?
12: You know, hamburgers, hot dogs. You know, we do a little chicken, a little rib. You know what I'm saying?
11: Do baked beans?
12: We do the baked beans.
11: I love a baked bean. You know what I'm saying?
12: You know, with the brown sugar, the barbecue, ketchup, mustard.
20: Do you put meat in your baked beans?
12: I do. Yeah. That's a must. That's how we do it.
20: Ground beef.
12: Back home and. Ground. See, you know, I try to do a little healthy ground turkey.
20: Oh, okay.
12: Ground turkey. But if it's not just me, I'll do a version of the ground beef because, you know, not everybody like ground turkey.
20: Yeah.
12: Some people say that ground turkey tastes gamey. I don't taste that, but.
11: Yeah. Well, it's officially the beginning of barbecue season. You can't invite everyone to the barbecue because these days you just don't know what you're going to get. But you definitely can invite our next guest to the barbecue. He is invited.
12: Absolutely.
11: To the barbecue to get several plates. We're talking about a young musician that we've had on before, and it's been refreshing to watch him grow and blow up and get co-signed by some of the biggest artists in the game and just perfect his craft.
12: Yeah.
11: This is Tone Stiff, who has an amazing new body of work out. Yeah. And wasn't afraid to share it and share his opinions and even sing a little something for us.
12: Mm-hmm. Yeah, we've been playing his record Fly like crazy.
11: Yeah, man.
12: Here on We Sound Crazy.
11: Yep.
12: So, yeah, it was dope to just sit down and wrap it up with him, man.
11: Well, let's get to know him better. Well, y'all should get to know him better. I feel like we know him pretty well right now. We're watching him grow. Pull up to this conversation because this music and this young, fresh mind are interesting. Here's Tone Stiff on We Sound Crazy.
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0: Today's special guest, he's been on the show before, so clearly we didn't scare him away. Right? He's an acclaimed artist, songwriter, producer, and multi-instrumentalist.
1: Mm-hmm.
0: He just dropped his new album, The Edge.
1: Yes.
0: His new single, Fly, is soaring up the radio charts as we speak. We Sound Crazy family, make some noise. The Tone Stiff.
1: Yeah.
2: Yo, it's good to see you again, bro.
3: Thank y'all for having me.
2: We were talking backstage about how you're part of an elite crew, because even though we say everyone can come back,
3: not
4: everybody can come back.
3: Everybody got an invite. Back. Yeah, right.
2: I think it's Kirk Franklin, Erica Campbell, maybe Tamar Braxton, and Tone Stiff.
1: Come on, man.
3: Well, that makes me feel incredible.
2: We wanted you back. It was a good time last night.
3: Yeah, and when I seen that, I was like, of course.
2: We had to have you back, because I remember when we first talked last time, there was a lot that was about to happen.
1: Yeah.
2: And now things have happened and are happening.
3: Oh, my God.
1: I wanted to talk to you because since you came, that music that elevated a lot, bro.
3: Yeah, a lot.
1: So we got to talk about that.
2: The live show, too.
3: Yeah.
2: Let's just... There's new music to talk about and tours and stuff, but I want to take them down memory lane a little bit because you are not new to this.
3: Yeah, you're true to it. Come on now. You already know.
2: And we have some visuals lined up that prove my point.
3: Oh, man.
2: This is a segment we call We Look Crazy. You can determine whether it's actually looking crazy, but right. It's definitely you.
3: It's definitely looking crazy. Shout out my brothers, though.
2: It's definitely looking crazy. Take a look at the screen. This first one is... I know you peeped it from the frozen one. I seen the.
3: Oh Lord!
2: So why don't you walk us through this? This is.
3: Oh man, what cover was this?
2: This is New Flame.
1: New Flame.
3: This is New Flame. SJ3. It was SJ3. Yeah. So those are my brothers. Shout out Desmond Dennis, Kai Thompson. We all born and raised, Philly, Jersey area, and me and Desmond grew up in church, and we met each other when we were about six, and just shared that love for music, and he always wanted to start a group. So on the days, like, those Mondays that you had off from school and stuff that wasn't going on, he was like, yo, just come to the house. So we start off just playing drums together.
1: Mm-hmm.
3: Next thing I know, one time I went back and he had a whole like tape recorder set up, configured so that we could record. He was like, let's sing the Temptations. Mm-hmm. So we were over there singing My Girl. He's like, we should start a group. So next thing I know, we just in a whole group. And shout out to him, too, because he was really the mastermind behind it all. Like, he taught me how to produce. And, I started off on, like, Adobe. I don't even remember which one it was. But he was showing me all that at 9, 10. So it was just crazy.
1: This next clip is the official video for Let Me.
3: Oh, wow. You know what? This was great. This was, like, my first real... music video and being on set everything like that. This was 2017, I believe. So Real, the dancers in there, those are my homies. Andrew Batterina, he choreographed it, really big choreographer. It's like my first little Michael Jackson moment, what I'm saying? Chris Brown moment. I got to like kind of show off a little bit, show the world I could dance.
1: Was it stressful that day or was you chilling, having fun?
3: I was having fun.
1: Okay.
3: Now, I will say my stylist, April, she was getting on the cameraman a lot. She was coming at him. There was a whole thing, a whole situation where we all was like, all right. Well, let's keep the energy going.
1: Right.
3: Keep it moving.
2: It's well done, bro.
3: Yeah. Shout out Arod and Riveting Entertainment.
0: Oh, Riveting.
3: Yep.
2: Really well done, bro.
3: Thank you.
5: So this next video.
3: Oh.
5: FWM.
3: Yeah.
5: What do you remember about this experience?
3: This was really cool because I work with Child. And
0: I love Child.
3: Yeah, that's family. Man. And that was the first time we worked together. Now, this was around right after COVID, so it was it had the mask up, 6 feet. But it was crazy because the original treatment, like, she did this whole crazy treatment and then had to dumb it down for what we could do.
1: Yeah.
3: But it just came out insane, and then it became my biggest stream song.
2: Mm-hmm. Oh.
3: And I still don't know how or what did it. I don't know. It wasn't like we went crazy on some promo or anything like that. But it's my biggest stream song. So
0: this visual. I mean, just this is such Child greatness.
3: Yeah, right.
0: She's just
2: the visual's fantastic.
3: Good taste.
1: Yeah.
3: Good taste.
2: Look at that.
5: What did COVID teach you about just what you could, how you could push your limits? Because I know a lot of people were finding new ways to do things when we were at the house. What did COVID do for you creatively?
3: You know what? It made me just sit down. It made everybody just sit down and just kind of like relax and just like, okay, this is, it's not just me who's just at home. The whole world is shut down. Yeah. So I think for me, it was just kind of like, all right, let me just try to tap into things that I've never tapped in before creative wise and pull from different places, study different artists, listen to different music, you know, and just broaden my, you know, knowledge. So that was really it.
4: We sound crazy.

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1: We sound crazy.
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12: VA, it's that time again. 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That is Newport and 35th Street in Norfolk. And we're rolling out promptly at 9 a.m. for a casual cruise through the city of Norfolk via the bike lanes and the Elizabeth River Trails. For more information, stay locked to Hot 91.
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0: you're just joining us, we're having a conversation with the super talented Tone Stiff. Let's get back into the convo, y'all. These videos, man, and you see the growth of the career through the visuals.
1: Yeah, evolution.
0: You know what I'm saying? Well,
2: especially from the first one.
0: Yeah.
3: Now we're here today. This is fly.
2: Yeah, this is current.
0: And it's fly.
2: Yes, sir. So fly, I mean, like y'all said, this song is literally flying. Mm-hmm. It's flying. I remember I posted the snippet in like November, mm-hmm. and it just went crazy. Mm-hmm. Like, I was like, wait, hold on. But this

0: Well, I could tell you that, like, so for me, in this whole album, The Edge, it really started off in 2023. Mm-hmm. And I had a song that was out before Fly called Shut Up. Mm-hmm. And I started that song with the feeling of just like, yo, everybody just leave me alone. Like, let me do my thing. I feel like everybody's trying to, you know, just like, oh, you got to do this. You got to be this. And I was like, no, I know who I am. And so the song was called Shut Up. And then either that week or a week later, I parted ways from RCA. And I didn't even know that that was happening. Yeah. Mm. So it kind of just started the whole snowball effect. And
1: we've all been greater since we left RCA.
0: hey, it is what it is. Now we're flying.
2: Right.
3: Yo, listen, sometimes those things happen. You feel like at the moment it's like the worst thing in the world, but it's the biggest blessing.
0: I'm not going to lie, I was so happy.
2: See, you were happy?
0: Yeah, I was happy when I got the news. I was like, what? I was like, this is a restart.
3: Yeah, it's a restart.
0: Yeah.
2: So what was it about the RCA experience that made you happy leaving?
0: You know, it wasn't a negative thing because I did have a great relationship with everybody over there. But, you know, at a major label, if you're not a major artist, you could get majorly overlooked. You know what I mean?
2: That's true.
0: And that's just the reality of it. So it's like I never really had that button being pressed, you know, when it came to my stuff.
3: Yeah.
2: So musically, after you parted ways with RCA, did that event dictate what was happening musically?
0: It was more of like a, you know, a motivation, more of that lighter, like, oh, okay, y'all really lighting the flame now. Like, now I got something to prove to y'all, and you know, you're gonna be sad when this all comes out. You know what I mean?
2: No, I hear it.
3: He's like, you gonna wish you.
0: Oh, you gonna regret it. Y'all gonna regret it.
1: So thinking about Fly, if someone was to hear that for the first time today, what would you want that takeaway to be?
0: You know, really, for me, just being like, whatever it is that you want to do, don't waste the valuable time that we're gifted here on this earth.
2: Mm.
0: Just not doing what you're supposed to do in your purpose and fulfillment. And just go for it, because when you're aligned, you know what I'm saying? For me, when you're aligned with God, it's gonna be blessed.
2: Mm-hmm.
0: You know what I'm saying?
2: Yeah.
0: A lot of people can derail that if you're not careful. And for me, like, the years from those videos that y'all seen, it was a lot of people just like derailing what it is that I knew. Yeah. Like, hey, this is what I want to do.
2: Yeah.
0: You know, so The Edge and Fly is everything I wanted to do 10 plus years ago, but it just didn't happen that way.
2: Mm.
0: Yeah.
1: Timing is everything.
0: Exactly.
3: Timing is everything. You did an open verse challenge for this song, and I want to know what you learned from the open verse challenge as an artist, hearing people interpret, sing, was your creation?
1: I didn't know, you know. I should have jumped
0: there. It's not too late. It's still going
3: on.
0: You know, this open verse, I don't even like calling it a challenge, because it's like, it's not even, there's no winner. It's just like a space, a free creative space, so everybody could just really tell their own story. And I think, for me, what was dope about that is because I've done open verses to a lot of other songs, but this one is different because the context is different.
2: Yeah.
0: So it's now like, it's like hearing people's stories, like, yo, y'all have the floor, and it's a safe space. You know, nobody's being judged. It's just like, say what you need to say, play an instrument however you want to do it. There was one dude that was, I think he played the trumpet. And I was like, wait, hold on, bro. I need to get your contact now.
1: Yeah, parts.
0: This is cool. You playing from the soul. But it's just giving them that space in a different way that I haven't seen before.
3: I love that, because as a creator, there's what happens when you're in the studio, right?
0: Mm-hmm.
3: And what you hope a record will be.
2: Mm.
3: And then when you go out, I experience this myself with my own music when we're performing, is that when you take it to people, you learn something new about the same song.
0: Mm-hmm. Yeah.
3: That's what you thought it was, and then you watch how people interpret it, what they do with it, how they react to it.
0: Yeah.
3: That actually changes how you plan it.
0: Yes.
3: Perform it.
0: Yep.
3: You know what I'm saying? Have you found that's changed?
0: Absolutely. I think, well, one thing that got me was when I first put this snippet out, and I seen the comments, and a lot of people were saying like, yo, it's like you know exactly what I'm going through. And I was like, whoa, now that's different. Because I've never, I mean, yes, in a love relationship aspect, I've gotten that before. Yeah. But in this type of, you know, context, it's like, whoa.
4: We sound crazy.

0: crazy pick of the week.
1: I'm usually the one to pick the crazy pick, but you know, I want to do something a little different this week.
2: Okay. What you want to do tomorrow?
1: I feel like y'all got something new. Like y'all always working on something new, and I just feel like it's time for y'all to play something new. So like what y'all got cooking? What's going on?
2: We hate to disappoint. We hate to let you and the people down, so we will provide a service.
3: You know
2: here.
3: What I'm saying?
2: Chuck and I have been, in fact, in the lab cooking up something with a musical giant.
1: Yeah. Mm-hmm.
2: Chuck, you want to tell him?
3: I got so much respect for this young fella. You know what I'm saying? Like, he's the reason I got in the music business. You know what I'm saying? We wrote a lot of songs together.
2: The hits.
3: But none like this one.
2: Mm. None like this one.
3: None like this one, yo.
2: No.
3: No, we in Nashville, and the joy about us being in Nashville is people love to come to Nashville to record with us. And so we got an opportunity to get down with Mr. Neo on this one. It's a Southern Soul country
2: pop rock.
3: You know what I'm saying? It's a hit, yo.
2: It's for everybody.
3: It's for everybody. It's for my people in Columbus, Mississippi.
2: It's for everybody. We played it for Timon a little earlier just to give him a little taste, and he was like,
3: ooh,
2: excited immediately.
3: You know what I'm saying?
2: So let's not hold it back anymore. Yes. Y'all, make a little room. You don't want to dance immediately. This is an exclusive new record produced by Lewis York, co-written with Neo. This is Miss Tundra by Neo right here on We Sound Crazy. Turn it up.

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1: We sound crazy.
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3: Things happen, so I'm still good, though. I wonder if there's... 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
1: So with the world being crazy and the music business being crazy, mm-hmm. how do you stay grounded spiritually?
2: I mean, that is, you know what? It's a choice. Mm. Everybody has a choice every day, right?
1: Yeah, man.
2: And I think I read something the other day, and it was like, you get attacked at the moments that you have to make a choice.
1: Mm.
2: And so when I wake up in the morning, it's like, you can choose to indulge in the world, but where is that? How is that going to set you up
1: for
2: the rest of the day, whatever? And so I just try to make the right choice every day and leading with God, leading with my word, you know what I'm saying? Mm-hmm. And talking to the people around me that are like-minded.
1: Yeah, man.
2: Yeah.
3: You got a good head on your shoulders,
1: yeah. right? Because I wasn't thinking none of this.
3: Not at all. And it's impressive, and it's refreshing, because you know that it takes more than just the singing and the dancing and the show and the videos. Yeah. It's the mindset. It's the people around you.
2: Yeah.
3: Since the last time we caught up, a lot has happened.
2: Yeah.
3: I want to catch up a little
2: bit with Tone,
3: if you don't mind. Because I've watched you online since then, and I've watched, like Chuck said at the beginning, we watched the improvement in the craft,
2: and even in the
3: social media activity, right? Mm-hmm. What has changed for you in the last 2 years since we've seen you? What's improved? What's gotten worse? What have you learned since last time we spoke?
2: Just to circle back to what I said earlier, how serious it is to use your time wisely.
1: Mm.
2: Because having the losses, and not even just Jason and Melvin, my grandpa passed too. So it was like I got hit with like a three-piece,
3: a real reality check.
2: And it was just like, all right, hold on. You know, with that, you know, of course grieving, but it was like, okay, what can you take from that, right? And it was literally that. It was like, yo, your time is so valuable. Like, it's a gift. It's a literal gift, and a lot of people waste it.
1: Mm.
2: And it's like, it's a blessing to be able to get up with no struggles, no cancer, no pain, no this, no that.
4: Yep.
2: And even seeing my bro that passed from cancer, he was still doing these things with cancer, with stage 4 cancer, but was getting up and grinding and still going to chemo, but then going to the studio. But then might fly out and do one of my shows. You know what I'm saying? And it was just like, it just really put a lot into perspective of like, all right, I could be going tomorrow, but what am I leaving behind?
3: Okay.
2: So what's the legacy?
3: Legacy.
2: What's the legacy?
4: Has your definition of success changed over the years?
2: Absolutely. I think where people would look, or where I would have looked at it as like, oh yeah, stadiums got to be sold out, and of course we still want that.
4: Yeah.
2: Hey, don't get it twisted. No, but where stadiums is like, oh yeah, I want to be sold out. I want to be number one in the world. Really, I just want to make the music that connects with the fans that I'm supposed to connect with. And however large that is, great. However small that is, that's great.
3: You know,
2: but I'm connecting with those people, and that's the real connection. They can't take that away from me.
5: You mentioned earlier that, you know, you're still getting in your word.
2: Mm-hmm.
5: In addition to that, what are some practical things that you're doing differently now that you weren't doing before?
2: I uprooted and moved to Miami.
3: I heard you say you was driving down the street in Miami.
2: I needed it, because I was in LA for like 10 years, and I love LA, but I started to feel real stagnant. You know, I started to get to this spot where I was like, at the time I was in this apartment that was on the first floor, no sunlight, and I love sunlight. I need it. But I'll get home at like 2 p.m. and it's like pitch black. I'm like, yo, I'm gonna lose my mind if I don't get out of here. So I moved to Miami. And it was just the change of scenery. I love the water. So just being that close to the water and being able to just separate work and home was the biggest thing too. Because it was like, yo, when I go back to Miami, I'm literally going there to just really for the weather and for what it is. And then when I come back to LA, it's like, all right, I'm ready to go. I'm recharged and I can...
1: So for you, Miami is less distracting than LA?
2: Yeah. It is for me.
3: I can see that.
4: Yeah, for me. Definitely.
2: You know why? Because people think of Miami as like this big party city, but then there's like a whole aspect of life that's just so normal. And then that's what I do.
3: Normal. And the weather's still there. You're definitely getting your sunshine.
2: Oh my God. What? Yeah.
3: And you're East Coast, so you're closer to family.
2: Yeah, I could drive up 2 hours if I got to go to 18 hours if I got to go to Jersey.
3: 18 hours is a long drive, bro.
2: But if it's an emergency, I'll do
3: it. Of course.
2: Yeah, yeah, yeah, yeah, yeah, yeah. I can do it. Yeah, yeah,

0: You're only minutes away from more. We sound crazy.
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0: Welcome back to We Sound Crazy, where this week we're speaking with the uber talented Tone Stiff.
1: I want to take it to the bridge. Yeah. Oh. I want to take it to the bridge with Tone Stiff.
0: Yeah, you was riffing earlier.
2: I know you warmed. I know you warmed up.
1: You know the drill.
3: Yeah.
1: Yeah. We play a bridge. We start it. You finish it.
3: Oh, yeah. What
2: we got? Then
1: finally. I'm kidding.
3: Shout out Lupe.
4: I was like, this is an interesting first choice.

0: Oh yeah.
1: Come on, man.
2: Listen, that's rock with me. That's a classic right there.
0: Yeah, what?
2: Shoot. Classic right there.
0: Talk about the earlier the music.
3: Yeah. Man.
0: The music breathe.
2: Yeah.

0: Yeah, come on, baseline.
1: Yeah, man.
2: Yo, he got the pain loafers and everything.
3: Right.
1: No, he low key got the tone too.
4: Yeah, man.
5: The tone, was that pun? That's what you did.
1: Yeah,
3: he got the tone stick.
2: Oh, he got on them. I want to rock with him.
0: Let me get up.
5: All right, we got another one.
2: All right, let's see.

0: somebody.
1: Sing,
2: yes,
1: bro.
2: Sir,
1: bro.
2: Yes, sir.
3: Come on, bro.
1: First of all, that's high.
2: As hell.
0: Yeah, yeah, he's going full voice, though, so he has a problem.
2: That's crazy.
1: Chest voice.
0: Yeah.
1: But see, we were talking earlier about how the Bridges needed it. We won't name no names, but a certain artist.
0: Yeah.
1: Recently said that bridges are not necessary.
0: Oh,
2: who
0: man.
2: Who said that?
0: Oh.
2: Who said it?
1: Pink Panther said it. I don't agree with her.
4: I don't either.
3: Yeah, I don't either.
0: Yeah.
2: That's crazy.
1: I think she might need to go home and do some homework.
5: That girl's a liar.
1: But
5: a liar.
3: Can I do one more?
2: One more.
3: I don't want to start at the bridge. I want to start here.
1: Okay.
5: Hey.
0: So look,

0: baby.
1: Make some noise. Hey, come on, man. Hey, Chef, take it to the brick. Hey,
2: the mic is on.
1: The mic is on. Nothing in the box over here.
2: Nothing in the box.
1: That's all live. That's all live.
3: We sound crazy.

0: close. You're only minutes away from more.
1: We sound crazy.
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0: 657. So meet us at 8:30 a.m. at Newport Plaza. That is Newport and 35th Street in Norfolk. And we're rolling out promptly at 9 a.m. for a casual cruise through the city of Norfolk via the bike lanes and the Elizabeth River Trails. For more information, stay locked to Hot 91.
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9: We're crazy.

0: where the megastar himself, Chris Brown, gave you a lot of love,
1: yeah,
0: and kind of crowned you as he who has next. He who got next.
1: He who has it next.
0: And listen, people of his stature don't waste those words
1: at all.
0: They say it when they mean it.
1: Yeah.
0: There's a long line of excellent black male performers that I think you line up with, and for Chris Brown to give you that love is crazy. How did that make you feel, and how has it changed your confidence and perspective on this next era?
1: So, Chris, you know, we've been working since 2014, 2015. Mm-hmm. And even then, he would be like, bro, you in my top five.
0: Wow.
2: Wow.
1: And I'll be like, and back then I was a kid too, so I'll really be like, what the f***? Like, what? Like, CB? And he will always give me my flowers. And to wake up and see that he commented that on my video, I was just like, what is going on, bro? Yeah. Like, but it was confirmation.
0: Yeah. Mm.
1: Confirmation and alignment, even what we've been talking about with the song, with the context of the song, for him to comment that on this song.
3: Yeah.
1: Was like, whoa, it's time to really walk. Mm-hmm. It's time to walk into that fulfillment. It's time to walk into that those blessings and be confident about it. But man, shout out to Chris, bro, because he's always been a real one for me. Like, he's always been like, hey, bro, I want to do this, I want to do that. All right, cool. You want me to get on this song? Cool, I'll do it for you. Whatever you need. Like, always.
0: It's one thing when you ask, right? When you, like you said, you wake up and someone does it because they just.
1: Just
0: because
1: he felt that. Yeah.
0: It hits a little different.
1: Yeah, it's different. It does. Definitely different.
0: Congratulations, man.
1: Yeah, man. Thank you.
3: There's a lot of debate about the best R&B song of all time.
1: Ugh.
3: I want to know from your perspective.
1: Oh, man.
3: The best R&B song of all time.
1: If I wasn't stressed, I'm stressed now. I'm stressed, bro. Of all time.
3: Of all time. Like, for me, it's Can We Talk, Tevin Campbell. That's just like one of the best R&B song of all time.
0: Chuck Harmony?
3: Yes, sir.
1: Can I get all y'all's first?
0: Yeah, so
1: I can think.
0: I'm happy to answer this question. I got to think for a second. This is a tough one.
1: This is really tough.
0: The best R&B song of all time.
2: I listen to so much music.
1: Come
3: on, man. Come on. Don't be shy.
0: Oh,
1: you know what? I probably said this the last time.
0: Okay.
1: But I'm going to go with Human Nature.
0: That is a rock solid choice.
1: Because for me as a kid, that was the song that just did it for music as a whole. I was just like, what is in this song? What is even this?
3: Yeah.
1: What is going on?
3: I guess I don't even think of Mike as R&B.
1: As R&B?
3: Yeah, I don't think of. But that's a great answer because it's one of the best songs.
1: Okay, so all right. Look, I'll give you another one. Let's see. Let me.
0: He's like, okay, say less.
1: He said that wasn't a real answer. Is what he said. That's what he said.
4: Oh, Mike's not really R&B. Try again.
1: All right. Y'all got to come back to me.
3: All right.
0: I mentioned this recently, but Can You Stand the Rain?
3: Yeah.
0: By New Edition, never gets old.
4: Yeah, it's good.
0: It's just perfect. It's perfect R&B. That comes to mind right away.
2: I'm not gonna say all time. I can't do that. I'm just gonna say right now. Just much like Claude, what comes to mind? Whitney Houston, You Give Good Love.
1: Okay. Wow,
0: that's a good one too.
3: Phil,
4: let me think of what Lumi D song.
1: Yo,
0: how many are you thinking of? There's only like one.
4: I'm actually going to say, if I got my favorite R&B song
1: of all time.
4: That is so, I guess for today, how I'm feeling today, I was going to say Prince, but you might swat me down.
3: No, I'm doing no more swatting. No more swatting.
1: I was there too.
4: Yeah. I want to go Prince. Purple Rain, I say. Dawn is one of my favorites too, but yeah, I'll say Purple Rain.
3: Okay. We back.
1: I'm going to do this for my mom.
3: Okay.
0: This is good. Okay.
1: And I'm going to go with Marvin Gaye, I Want You.
3: Wow. So that's a great one.
1: Yeah. Because I think, I don't even got to explain that one.
5: We sound crazy.

0: I know I already answered, but somebody just came to my mind. Me and Chuck were over in the UK, right, working MDing Jessie J's show. Mm. And she's doing a cover of Ain't Nobody. Ooh. Yeah. And we had to listen to the song itself so many times just to, like, make sure we got the essence of it.
1: Mm-hmm.
0: And, you know, you hear a song enough times, you get sick of it.
1: Mm.
0: I never get sick of Chaka Khan, yeah. Ain't Nobody.
2: The GOAT.
0: Ever.
1: Yeah.
0: It is just the perfect get up on the dance floor. It's she's singing the mess out of it.
1: Yeah.
0: The production is as fresh today as it was back when it came out.
2: Talk about a bridge.

0: That was the men's choir version of.
1: I'm over here like, this is why I drink. This is why I drink my wine.
2: We sound like Take Six.
1: speaking of Take Six, though, and you've been in, you know, a group or two, right?
3: Yeah,
1: you know,
3: yep.
1: Group or two is crazy. I would love to know if you could put together a super group of male artists, past and present. Tone Stiff super group.
3: Oh, this is pressure, too. Damn.
2: No, man.
3: Okay. I'm start with Chris. Mm-hmm. Start with CB.
2: Mm-hmm.
3: Gotta put Usher in there.
2: Mm-hmm.
3: So we got CB and Usher. This is like a starting five.
2: Okay. Yeah.
3: So CB at the point, Usher shooting guard.
1: Okay.
3: Oh, I hope I do not get for this or canceled for this. R. Kelly at the three.
0: Yeah, there's no cancellation.
3: Cool.
2: Right.
3: R. Kelly at the three. I mean, I gotta put Mike.
2: Yeah.
3: At the four, and I gotta put Prince at the five.
0: That's the most
1: brolic,
0: unfuckable band I've ever heard of in my life.
1: And one more addendum question. Who's the producer for this group?
3: Oh.
0: Right.
3: Oh, now that's crazy.
0: Wait, you said CB, Usher, Kells, Mike and Prince.
1: Yeah.
3: Prince is...
1: Is Prince
3: one
1: of
3: the producers? He got to do one.
1: Okay. Yeah,
3: I'll say Prince and Quincy got to put whatever they had aside and bring it together.
0: You know, wow. Quincy can handle it.
3: Yeah.
0: Quincy can handle all that greatness. Most can't handle all that energy.
3: Yeah.
2: You know who else can handle it? All that greatness, production wise.
3: Jimmy Jam and Terry Lewis.
2: And R. Kelly could do it too.
0: Kells too.
3: Okay.
0: Kells could provide a jam.
2: He can provide a jam.
3: Yeah, he definitely can.
2: Yeah, man.
0: Wait, did you say you say Prince is putting his differences aside with Quincy?
3: I mean, I don't know. I'll just be seeing stuff.
0: I said, did they have beef?
1: Oh yeah, you do heard Tone Stiff first.
3: No. I just be on TikTok, y'all. Don't worry about me. I don't know what's real or not. It's AI out here.
2: It's AI, bro.
1: The We Are the World time.
3: Yeah.
1: Where that came from? Fair enough. Which was more of
3: let's just say competition.
2: Yeah.
3: Let's say competition.
4: We sound crazy.

0: Stay right there.
1: We sound crazy.
2: 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The music, the business, the performances, the lifestyle. 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
1: The legend herself.
0: The legend herself.
2: The legend.
0: Artists, actors, people in entertainment often don't get the credit they deserve. So we made up an award because we have a platform. So the Esther Roll Black Excellence Award is what we call it. In short, the ERBY.
3: The Esther Roll
4: Award.

0: The Lord is my shepherd. I shall.
1: And it's time to give out the herbie. Y'all ready for the.
2: Always ready.
1: Well, damn.
3: Always. Right.
2: Ooh. This brother doesn't get his flowers. I was talking to my mentor and friend, L.A. Reed, some weeks ago, and just talking about LaFace and all the great music that came out of there. And one of the albums that I was shocked that was his favorite. But I will say, from that LaFace era, we always talk about Usher and Tony.
4: Yeah.
2: I want to talk about Donnell Jones.
3: Wow. Okay.
5: Yeah.
1: I like
5: yeah,
1: that.
5: Yeah.
3: Okay. Mm-hmm.
1: I like that a lot.
2: So Donnell Jones, that was a classic album. A lot of gems. When you go back and listen to it, just...
1: Yes.
2: Yeah, so just I don't think we give Donnell enough flowers. When you talk about the 90s men, you know, you hear a lot of names come up in groups, but and just yeah, Donnell, we don't talk enough about.
1: And he did the Great Stevie cover too. Didn't he do Knocks Me Off
2: yeah,
1: My
2: Feet?
1: Yeah. Great Stevie cover.
5: Mm, that's good.
1: I'm going to nominate another male R&B artist that I feel like gets overlooked. We were actually out to dinner at Linden, thanks to Phil, by the way. Shout out Steel Over him. Amazing food and
2: food
1: restaurant.
2: Food is incredible.
3: Yeah, it's so good.
1: But they were playing really good music in there, and they played music Soul Child.
5: Oh,
3: yeah.
5: That's crazy. I was just talking about him today.
1: Man, and the catalog is just so strong and so R&B and so soulful. And I know that we debate all the reasons why people are the greatest, not but Music Soul Child needs to be in the conversation. Yeah. I'm nominating him because his catalog is worthy and he has provided a service. I'm putting my foot down, damn it.
2: Come on, put your foot down.
1: I'm sick of y'all.
4: I'm going to go with somebody who... we've nominated before, but I just feel like their voice is just super clean to this day. Has one of the best ranges ever. I won't go with Peebo Bryson.
1: Peebo
4: is like, when you listen to that I'm So Into You, can you stop the rain?
1: Stop.
5: Yeah.
4: Just the range is crazy.
5: It's crazy, yeah.
1: Just blazers with shoulder pads
4: with the afro and all of that.
1: And a microphone. You know what I'm saying?
4: I mean, a whole new world. A whole new world. Beauty and the Beast. Like,
5: yeah, wow.
4: Yeah, okay. So that's what I'm going with.
1: Okay.
3: Since we in LA, I'm going to go with an LA rapper. So I was following this case about a rapper whose house was raided by the police. Unfairly, unjustly. They didn't have no reason to be there. So they raided his house, didn't find anything. And so he made a song about the raid, and then they sued him about the song. And he won the case, I forgot, a couple months ago, but I'm talking about Afro Man.
5: Oh,
3: did y'all
5: man.
3: Hear about that?
5: Yeah, I knew that's what you was talking about.
3: But the crazy part is that Afro Man, like once I started following the case, I started looking at his social media and stuff, and he's been active and doing festivals and all of that stuff. And it just reminded me of how impactful Because I Got High was back in the day. Because he was talking about weed when you couldn't even talk about that like that.
5: Right.
3: You know what I'm saying?
1: On pop stations.
3: It was playing on pop radio. So I'm going to nominate old Afro Man.
5: Wow.
1: Okay. All right.
5: I'm glad you said rapper because, so for me, it's like a hybrid, right?
1: Okay.
5: I'm going to go with Outkast. I feel like, of course, in the culture, we know who Outkast is. But I think as overall in the world, I don't think the world knows how much Outkast shifted music.
1: Yeah, that's true.
5: And the fact that they took a chance on something like, Hey Y'all, or like Roses, or like there's just so many different songs I can name. I'm just like, that was so forward,
1: and forward.
5: It influenced so much in all different genres as well.
1: This is a difficult panel.
5: Yeah.
2: Interesting mix of people.
1: Yeah.
4: Interesting mix.
2: Just to recap, we got Donnell Jones, Peebo Bryson, Music Soul Child, Afro Man, and Outkast.
1: On tour.
2: So we're going to take it to a vote. Donnell Jones. Show of hands. Oh, just two. Me and Tone. The rest are haters. Peebo Bryson. Oh, shout out to, we love Peebo.
5: I can vote as many times as I want, right?
2: Three hands for Peebo. Okay. Music Soul Child.
5: Damn.
2: I got to vote for
1: you.
2: We got five hands for music?
1: Shout out to music. Five for music.
2: Afro Man. Got three.
5: I'm gonna use all my votes this round
1: for the song title alone. You know what I'm saying?
2: And last but not least, Andre 3000 and Big Boy, a.k.a. Outkast. 4 out of 5.
5: You wasn't messing with that.
1: No, I love them, but I feel like they get more love than Music Solo Child.
5: Okay, yeah, yeah.
1: I'm trying
5: to be fair.
1: They're one of my favorites of all time.
3: Now, you wanted to win. That's what it was.
2: Congratulations to Music Solo Child, our winner this week for the Black Excellence Award.
5: Yes, sir. Well deserved.
1: Even if I hadn't known, I'm happy with that because I really do feel like he gets overlooked.
3: He does.
5: Yeah, he does.
4: That album he did with Hit Boy was just
3: crazy.
4: Top to bottom.
5: Earlier, I was having this conversation with Buddy. Was crazy.
1: Yeah. Buddy.
5: Teach me how to love.
3: Nah, his catalog is insane.
1: Crazy.
5: Oh, my.
3: You wrote one, Claude. Which one were you write?
1: The answer is yes.
3: Oh, yes.
1: To what the is from now. Down and sun down. My life, this love will last. The answer is yes.
3: Come on. Yes, sir.
2: Yes, sir. Come on, the CK pen over there.
3: You know what I'm saying? CKs.
1: Thank you. Thank you kindly.

0: I love sitting with Tone Stiff. He sound like he always sound like he got his head on his shoulders.
1: You know, he does. Like he, yeah. Directed, driven.
0: Yeah. It's what I thought when I first got into business. That's what I thought a young artist was. Like, yeah, yeah. Just somebody that understood where they were going and excited about music. You know what I'm saying? Still real. Like, even when the other music was playing, he was singing along. Like, he's excited about music.
1: That's true.
0: I love that about him.
2: Yeah, he's not, like, he was signed to a major label. Mm-hmm. He's kind of going the independent route now. He's not jaded. Like, you know, he kind of taking everything in stride, and I think that's the energy that I enjoy.
0: I love that.
1: And we're watching him kind of be A&R in front of our eyes and get better and grow, which is fun to watch, too.
2: Yep.
1: Yeah. Yeah.
2: But to hear the full conversation with Tone Stiff, visit WeSoundCrazy.com or go anywhere you hear your favorite podcast and search We Sound Crazy.
1: Let's play Fly again before we leave. That's a good song.
2: Yes.
1: You know what I'm saying? Let's run that back.
0: Run that back.
1: Tone, we like what you're doing. You're always welcome to come back. Support the new artists that are doing it the real way. We love that. We love to see these young folks doing it. I sound like Unk. See these young folks.
0: Young folks
1: doing a good job. Until next time, will we sound crazy? And we out again. Peace.
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